0: PR News from Washington. Industry data shows China's passenger car exports have already surpassed last year's total in the first eight.
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2: Hey, hey, everybody. This is Samayak and Allen. And what? I forgot my original introduction. Hey, hey there, Warm Springs and KWSO listeners. There we go. Let us get right into the Community Calendar. Warm Springs Suicide Prevention and Lines for Life are hosting a glow walk in recognition of World Suicide Prevention Awareness Day this evening. Registration will begin at 7:15 p.m. at the Campus Pavilion, and the walk starts at 7:30. There will be pizza and a presentation afterwards. Joy Harjo, the 23rd U.S. Poet Laureate, will be presenting an evening of poetry and conversation at the YM Youth Center on Wednesday, September 16th. She'll be giving a reading and share stories about the struggles, challenges, and joys of coming of age, followed by a Q&A session with the audience. The program will begin at 5 p.m. Warm Springs CPS's annual energy assistance will be available to up to 300 applicants on Friday, September 18th from 1 to 4 p.m. at the Old School Gym. To be eligible, you must bring a printed hard copy of your most recent light bill, and they will not accept digital copies, emails, or phone apps, so be sure to print your bill before you go. Payment processing takes time, so please be patient with staff and volunteers. Nature Kids outings are for kids and families to explore the wonders of the natural world at a local park. 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Nature Kids is offered on the third Saturday of the month through October at Saheli Park in Madras, and the next outing is Saturday, September 19th, from 9:30 to 11 a.m. The theme is Wings of Wonder. 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They are there on the first Tuesday of every month, and their next visit will be on Tuesday, October 6th from 1 to 3 p.m. Walk-ins and appointments are welcome. 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To reserve the campus pavilion, the old school cafeteria, or the Family Resource Center conference room, you should check availability by contacting Isaac George at the Family Resource Center. 541-553-1078 is his number, and you can download the facility use application from today's calendar at kwso.org. 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Thank you so much for tuning in to KWSO.
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4: 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But there has been an update to the scheduling policy that they are able to now schedule 90 days in advance. So if you call that number, you can still ask for a same day appointment, but you can now also request to schedule an appointment up to 90 days later. You can call during the lunch hour. They still have somebody covering the phones, but generally it's Monday through Friday, 8 a.m. to 5 p.m.
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0: And that was Would You Still Love Me by Diplo here on KWSO. And now on to some KWSO news. This is KWSO News. I'm Samai Kanalan. More than $9.9 million in federal funding housing funds are heading to Oregon tribal communities and right here in Warm Springs. That means brand new homes for low-income families. Oregon Senators Jeff Merkley and Ron Wyden announced the major HUD investment yesterday, secured for the Indian Housing Block Grant Competitive Program. Out of that multi-million dollar total, the Warm Springs Housing Authority is receiving a $5 million grant to construct 7 new 3-bedroom homes tailored for low-income families. The remaining funds will support a single-family home construction and infrastructure project for the Cow Creek Band of Umpqua Tribe in Douglas County. Tribal leadership emphasized how critical these funds are for stability and growth. Confederated Tribes of Warm Springs CEO Edward R. Henderson expressed gratitude for the federal investment, highlighting the efforts of Housing Director Danielle Wood in securing the award to deliver safe, stable housing for local families. Senator Merkley reiterated that safe, affordable housing keeps tribal members connected to their land, while Senator Wyden called housing a basic human right, essential to building strong futures across tribal nations. For Warm Springs, yesterday's announcement marks a concrete step forward in tackling the housing shortage. Today was the last day for the weekly Thursday markets on the Warm Springs Reservation's Campus Pavilion, and it had a great turnout for the end of its summer run. It was a nice stop where vendors, programs, and local tribal members can come together to display goods, have a good time, and engage with the community.
1: My name is Amy Hensley. I'm the owner farmer at Rupert Ranch in Redmond, Oregon. So this is the only market that we've been to here in Warm Springs. We do markets in Bend, 2 a week, one in downtown and one in Northwest Crossing on Saturday. And we have our farm in Redmond where we produce a wide variety of vegetables. We grow a lot of our crops in greenhouses, like tomatoes, cucumbers, eggplant, and then we also do about 3 acres in production outside. So a lot of our storage crops, like potatoes, onions, winter squash, carrots, we're harvesting in bulk right now. We just have a huge variety of vegetables. You can go to our Instagram page at Rupert Ranch, or you can give us a call at 541-815-7334. And runs until the middle of October. And then we do this Saturday market in Bend as well at Northwest Crossing from 10 to 2 every Saturday until the end of the month. It's just good to be here. It's the first time here, so happy to see what the Warm Springs Market is all about.
0: If you missed that on this year's Thursday Market, don't fret, there's always next year. The U.S. Wildland Fire Service and Warm Springs Fire Management adjusted industrial fire precaution levels for the Warm Springs Reservation this week. Zone 1 is now at level 3, while zones 2 and 3 are at level 2. The reservation has been adjusted to a high fire danger rating, and a reservation-wide burn ban remains in effect. Restrictions will remain in place until fire weather conditions improve. Reporting for KWSO Weather, KWSO News, I'm Samai Kanalan. 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
1: And that was Honey, I'm Good by Andy Grammer here on KWSO. KWSO, playing music, offering local news and information, sharing travel voices, and keeping you company. 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
2: This is the Warm Springs program on KWSO. I'm Sue Matters. The Power Pathway Project is underway, working to expand energy capacity by replacing an older 230 kilovolt transmission line with a modern 500 kilowatt line along an existing 100 mile corridor between Round Butte and Bethel near Salem. The $250 million project is being administered by Warm Springs Power and Water with project partner Portland General Electric. Power and Water General Manager Kathy Eli offers this update.
3: Right now we're in the midst of the permitting, which is the longest lead time segment of the project. Because as I said, it's a 100 mile line, crosses a lot of different jurisdictions. It impacts a lot of neighborhoods. Even though the right-of-way is already there, there might be some widening of the right-of-way in some spots by a bit, not significant. But to sort of coalesce around how you manage and engage with all those interested parties and stakeholders is a huge task. And so there's that is underway. We've had conversations with DOE, who's also put out programs about how they can help facilitate expediting projects that cross multi-jurisdictions and or multiple jurisdictions. So we've partnered with them again here recently to work through that new program, which will essentially take a couple years off the permitting process. So that's ongoing. And then there'll be some very preliminary geotechnical studies. They'll be digging a few temporary holes, looking at the ground and assessing that. And so that's being planned. The tribe's Branch of Natural Resources is all involved in that, has given approval for that. And there'll be tribal representatives for all that work to make sure that their resources are respected and managed correctly. So that's going to be going on in the next, 6 months to a year. And then another super exciting thing is the community engagement. So as I said, this line crosses or runs near a lot of different neighborhoods and jurisdictions, and folks are interested in it. They want to make sure that it's, managed and brought forward respectfully. So we're now planning and just kicked off with our partner in this grant, Portland General Electric, last week, the planning for the holistic community engagement, which will give tribal members, other community members, opportunities to participate, sit on committees, offer ideas and opinions, come to workshops, all those sorts of things as we start advancing the project even further.
2: That's Kathy Eli, General Manager at Warm Springs Power and Water, with an update on the Power Pathway Project here on the Warm Springs program on 91.9 FM, KWSO.

0: And that was Hero by Mariah Carey here on KWSO. This is KWSO News. I'm Samai Kanalan. Warm Springs Programs, departments, and partners gathered Tuesday for the monthly Native Aspirations Community Prevention Meeting, sharing activities, services, and ways to strengthen the community. At this week's meeting, Veterans Service staff reported that assistance is available to veterans in Warm Springs, Madras, and throughout the Tri-County area. Services include help with housing, transportation, food, healthcare, and other benefits. A housing program called HUD-VASH helps veterans who are homeless or at risk of homelessness stabilize their housing. Veterans who need assistance or organizations working with veterans can contact local Veterans Service staff for help connecting with resources. The U.S. Wildland Fire Service and Warm Springs Fire Management adjusted industrial fire precaution levels for the Warm Springs Reservation this week. Zone 1 is now at level 3, while zones 2 and 3 are at level 2. The reservation has been adjusted to a high fire danger rating, and a reservation-wide burn ban remains in effect. Restrictions will remain in place until fire weather conditions improve. Today was the last day for the Thursday market on the Warm Springs Reservation. For the final day, it had a great turnout of visitors to see a plethora of helpful programs, goodies, and delicious snacks.
1: My name is Lori Danzuka. I'm the Native American Success Coordinator for Native American Success Collective with HydroGDSD. We share information with other community groups and school groups, any kind of education group that wants to learn about tribal history, shared history. And then we just have resources for folks if they want to learn more about tribal history, shared history. And then we just have fun stuff for the kids. And then we also try to introduce culture back. So we have language resources. We have weaving resources just to try to help kids keep interested in their culture. And then we're also trying to teach non-natives about our culture here on the reservation. Our website is at High Desert ESD under the Native American Success Collective. And it has also all of our resources around there as well. We like to come here every week if we can. It's just really good to engage with the community, let them know what we're doing and how we can help and partner with other programs, because we partner with other programs at the tribe as well. And so I think it's really good to collaborate with other programs and then share information with folks that we don't always get to see in schools.
0: If you missed out on this year's Thursday market, don't fret. There's always next year. Reporting for KWSO News, I'm Samai Kanalan. Up next, your weather. GED means get her done. Taking the GED requires careful planning and practice. There are several ways to keep yourself prepped for the test. Find a suitable study space for yourself, away from any distractions. It's better to have a clear mind that is capable of sifting through a variety of different study materials without having any disturbances in the way. Designate a specific spot for your studying. Even if it's a different chair or desk, this will help create a pattern for your brain. Creating a habit like that will power up that part of your brain that functions when you're studying. Every time you go to that designated study area, your brain will know that it is time to study. Whether it's in a quiet room in your home or the library, a comfortable study space can help you understand the material more clearly and concisely. Don't be afraid to take the GED test and just get her done.
2: Fall term GED class begins Monday, September 21st. You can attend the first class to register. 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
0: KWSO weather for Central Oregon. Tonight, patchy blowing dust before 11 p.m. It'll be mostly cloudy, then gradually become mostly clear with a low around the upper 40s. For tomorrow, increasing clouds with a high near the 80s. And for tomorrow night, mostly cloudy with a low around the upper 40s. Reporting for KWSO News, I'm Samai Kanalan.

Hey there, Warm Springs and KAWSO listeners. Samaya can hear at KAWSO. We don't have any happy birthday shout-outs to give today, but I just want to give a happy birthday shout-out to anybody out there who has a birthday today on September 10th. I hope you are loved and you are valued and you are appreciated in this world, in this community, and in your own personal lives and families. Again, from all of us here at KAWSO, we just want to wish you a happy birthday and that you enjoy this lovely evening. And please enjoy this happy birthday song from Norvin Bear here on KWSO.

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0: Live from NPR News in Washington, I'm Ryland Barton. President Trump says he will give certain people enrolled in Affordable Care Act plans $500 rebates. As NPR's Selena Simmons Duffin reports, the administration is aiming to use a pool of money that's usually sent to community groups to help people choose a plan and sign up for coverage.
1: Republicans in Congress and President Trump let COVID-era subsidies expire in the Affordable Care Act marketplaces at the end of last year. On average, premium costs doubled.
2: Even a middle-income, middle-aged person is probably paying thousands more than they were last year.
1: Cynthia Cox is with KFF, a nonpartisan health research organization.
2: This $500 might do something, but it is small in comparison to the amount that they're having to pay for health insurance premiums.
1: She says it's not clear if the Trump administration has the legal authority to send these payments and points out they won't go to the millions of people who lost coverage as a result of the premium spikes. Selena Simmons Duffin, NPR News.
0: An appeals court has upheld a block on President Trump's order to limit mail voting. The decision comes even as the Supreme Court's already considering the same case and as states are beginning to send out ballots for midterm elections. Under the plan, the Postal Service won't deliver mail ballots from states that don't submit a list of voters. A new federal lawsuit filed today argues federal agencies are violating the rights of Americans who peacefully observe immigration enforcement. NPR's Jude Joffe Block reports the lawsuit alleges the pattern is playing out across the country.
3: The lawsuit is brought by the nonprofit Common Cause, which has members who are observers, and a Minnesota man who gave up following ICE vehicles after he says he was photographed by federal officers, threatened with criminal charges, and had his global entry status temporarily revoked. While other lawsuits have also argued that federal officers are violating the First Amendment rights of observers, this suit alleges it's due to a national policy and is a pattern happening all over. The federal agencies named in the complaint, the Department of Justice, the Department of Homeland Security, and the FBI, either declined NPR's request to comment or did not respond. Jude Joffe Block, NPR News.
0: Jimmy Kimmel says an interview with Texas Democratic Senate candidate James Tallarico won't air on TV under pressure from the FCC. It'll now air on YouTube instead. Stephen Colbert's show did the same thing in February. The Trump administration has been enforcing equal time rules for political candidates, which traditionally didn't apply to talk shows. Sales of previously occupied U.S. homes declined in August to their slowest annual pace in more than a year as home shoppers grappled with rising mortgage rates and home prices. This is the third straight monthly decline. Meanwhile, the median sales price increased 1.6% in August from a year earlier to more than $429,000. 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
5: Hey there, Warm Springs and KWSO listeners. Samaya can hear at KWSO giving you your community calendar. Let us get right on into it. Warm Springs Suicide Prevention and Lines for Life are hosting a glow walk in recognition of World Suicide Prevention Awareness Day this evening. Registration will begin at 7:15 p.m. at the Campus Pavilion, and the walk starts at 7:30. There will be pizza and a presentation afterwards. Joy Harjo, the 23rd U.S. Poet Laureate, will present an evening of poetry and conversation at the YM Youth Center on Wednesday, September 16th. She will give a reading and share stories about the struggles, challenges, and joys of coming of age, followed by a Q&A session with the audience. The program will begin at 5 p.m. Warm Springs CPS's annual energy assistance will be available to up to 300 applicants on Friday, September 18th, from 1 to 4 p.m. at the Old School Gym. To be eligible, you must bring a printed hard copy of your most recent light bill, and they will not accept digital copies, emails, or phone apps, so be sure to print your bill before you go. 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Nature Kids outings are for kids and families to explore the wonders of the natural world at a local park. 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
9: 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Hobo Round Dance was danced around a large bonfire outdoors. However, it is not performed anymore as very few know the songs. It was a typical round dance for all tribes.

0: Today is September 7th. On this day in 1913, the Lincoln Highway opened. It was the first paved coast-to-coast highway in the United States. 1935, Popeye was heard on NBC Radio for the first time. And 1966, the Rolling Stones appeared on the Ed Sullivan Show. A look at a local happening on this day in the past is coming up in just a moment.
1: 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District information can be found at the district's website at jcsd.k12.or.us. There you can find calendar information, links to each school in 509J, school board agendas and meeting dates, resources for families, including academic and community resources. Jefferson County Community Learning Center, also known as the 21st Century Program. Power School, transportation, school menus, and more are available at their website, again, jcsd.k12.or.us. And now back to On This Day in Local History from the Jefferson County School District 509J here on KWSO.
0: From the Madras Pioneer, on this day in 1925, completion of the Dalles-California Highway in Wasco County will be celebrated September 10th. The last truckload of crushed rock was placed on the highway near Maupin last Saturday afternoon. The highway is now complete from its junction with the paved Columbia River Highway near the Dalles to Bend, with the exception Trail Crossing, where the highest vehicular bridge in the world is being constructed. Residents of Maupin have agreed to banquet the members of the official party there. In return to the Dalles, there would be another banquet at the Hotel Dalles. The Dalles-California Highway construction in Wasco County was actually started less than 3 years ago, when the first link between the Dalles and Duffer was graded. At the same time, the State Highway Commission awarded a contract for the grading of the Cow Canyon section of the extreme southern end of the county. There followed, at successive intervals, the awarding of other contracts for the grading and surfacing of units between Duffer and Maupin, the last being from White River to 6 miles beyond Maupin. September 10th, 1925.
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2: GED means get her done. Passing the GED test requires the test taker to have a score of 145 on each of the four tests. Now, this sounds frightening, but there aren't 145 questions that have to be correct. This is just a standardized score for the test. Take, for example, the social studies test. It only has 36 questions. In this case, you'd only need about 60% of the test to pass. The GED test is similar to a driver's license test. You take a test on a computer and you just have to pass. You don't necessarily have to know everything on the test in order to pass the minimum requirement. Just be sure to practice and study, as it'll make you more confident and significantly calmer when you take the official test. So, get her done.
3: Fall term GED class begins Monday, September 21st. You can attend the first class to register. Classes are Mondays and Wednesdays, noon till 3 at the Warm Springs Education Building and 3 till 7 at the COCC Madras Campus.
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3: Welcome to Native America Calling. I'm Sean Spruce. The current wildland fire season has taken a toll, both on the vast expanse of scorched land and structures, and on the men and women who devote themselves to protecting the public. 13 firefighters have died on the job this year. 2 are Native. As climate change drives up the number and intensity of fires, personnel fighting those fires are facing difficult and increasingly dangerous conditions. We'll hear from firefighters about the challenges of the job. We'll also remember some of those who have fallen. That's all coming up after the news.

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4: 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I'm Sean Spruce. Thousands of firefighters battle wildfires across the country every summer. And now, larger, longer-lasting, and more destructive fires are increasing, and so is the demand for people to fight them. In the West, continued drought and rising temperatures create conditions that fuel more frequent wildfires. A memo from the National Multi-Agency Coordinating Group in August warned that resources were falling short of demand when it comes to the federal response to fighting wildfires. This past summer, 13 wildland firefighters died on the job. Two were Native. They include Inupiaq firefighter Leslie R. Washington, who we'll hear about today. We'll also talk about the demands of the job and how it's changed over the years. And we'll reflect on a tragic forest fire 40 years ago that took the lives of four men from Jemez Pueblo in New Mexico. Listeners can join this conversation today by calling us at 1-800-996-2848. Maybe you are a current firefighter or a former firefighter. You have relatives and family members who've gone out and fought fires before. Give us a call. Share your knowledge. Again, 1-800-99-NATIVE to join the conversation. Joining us now from Warm Springs, Oregon, is Bodie Shaw. He is the Northwest Incident Management Team 7 Liaison Officer, a former Deputy Regional Director for the Northwest Region of the Bureau of Indian Affairs, and a former National Wildland Fire Director for BIA. He's also a citizen of the Confederated Tribes of Warm Springs, and he's been on our show many times. Bodie, good morning and welcome back.
5: Tuktikata Kungimaita. Thank you, Sean. Looking forward to the conversation.
4: Absolutely. Well, let's begin with some background here. You're working with fire crews in Oregon right now, and there were almost 55,000 fires nationwide during this past spring and summer. What can you tell us about the severity of this fire season, especially there in the Pacific Northwest where you are, Bodie?
5: Yeah, thank you, Sean. A relatively slow start for us until we had a system of a series of lightning storms come through mid-July, and that's really what set it off. We had so many occurring at once, and due to the aforementioned drought, which you brought up, the fires carried quickly, and we assigned teams and firefighters as quickly as we could. At its peak, and I'm going to say late July, early August, out of the 30,000 federal firefighting workforce that we can tap into, 20,000 of them were in Oregon and Washington. And our team, Type 7 team, we were in Washington on a couple fires, the Paradise Complex, Hagen, Horse Ridge fire, where we had over 1,100 firefighters on a series of firefighters. And that was replicated across the Northwest region, just with the amount of fire on the landscape and some cases our inability to get firefighting forces at every fire enough to help control and moderate some of the burning.
4: Bodie, help us put some of this into context, because as you know, I used to fight fire back in the day, and I've been on fires with just a couple of dozen people, and then I've been on fires with hundreds. When you say maybe 1,000 firefighters on a specific fire, is what constitutes like a big fire? Is it 1,000? Is it 2,000? Is it several hundred?
5: Yeah, it's really with respect to the complexity of the fires on the landscape, the aforementioned Paradise Fire threatening the watershed of the city of Walla Walla, Washington, one of the larger cities in Washington, southeast Washington, but also impacting the livelihood of the Umatilla tribes, as an example. So the complexities of two states, four counties, and a one specific tribe in specifically, it did cause a number of issues in terms of the type and amount of resources that we could put in some cases, a wilderness area, how we attack those fires, also the landscape, the steepness of the terrain. Can we get mechanized equipment in there? Do we have to rely on smoke jumpers or our interagency type one hotshot crews to get in there to help knock some of this out? And a lot of the rest, and I'll go to the thousand number of firefighters, a lot of those are type one crews, type two initial attack. Indian Country has done a very good job of preparing our initial attack type two resources that we can tap into. We had a number of tribes represented on these fires, which it was good to see given the tie that Indian Country has to wildland firefighting over the last century. But also when you get governors involved, you get politicals from the Secretary of Interior, Secretary of Agriculture, wanting to see the progress that we make, but also, what are our struggles? What are our items that really hamper us? So I think having that ability to articulate that to leadership, but also my time on the fire ground, being able to talk to these firefighters, getting a better perspective of what they're feeling currently, and this can go back years, but what we're looking at for the future. So the complexity really can drive how many folks we bring in. As an example, we brought in Australia and New Zealand firefighters again this year. We haven't done it in the last couple of years, but they really did fill an important niche on some of these fires, what we call mid-level managers, helicopter-based managers, division supervisors, task force leaders. And that really provided a great boost for our firefighting crews.
4: Bodie, it's a dangerous job fighting fire. We'll talk about that more later in the conversation. The hours extremely long. The pay is the work itself is very strenuous, very physically taxing. What draws people to this type of work, though?
5: Yeah, that's a great question. I think a lot of it, and I'll speak for myself and maybe you too, Sean, that we had a draw to protecting our homelands. When I first started on the hotshot crews back in the late 80s, Forest Service and our own Warm Springs interagency hotshot crew, it really was a love of protecting the land as best we could. But also, you're a part of a team, and that team is looked on, very highly within our Native communities, but also our non-Native communities, when we can get out there, perform our work, actually save residences, save timber or trust timber assets. There are just a number of callings that I think many of our firefighters today still hold on to. It is a sense of pride, a very deep sense of pride that goes back many generations with our Indian communities. And I think today's tribal workforces are still adhering to that. It is important to them and a tremendous sense of pride.
4: As you shared earlier, Bodie, currently the federal firefighting workforce is about 30,000 people. How does that stack up in terms of the demand? And do you anticipate any challenges for next year with regard to recruiting and retaining firefighters?
5: Yeah, another great question. If you look historically and you go back to the Red Hats, Apaches, back in the 50s, Indian Country through the SWIT crews, Southwest Indian crews, the MIST crews, Montana Indian Firefighting crews, we Indian Country could stand up 10,000 at a time. But I think there are a couple things that have slowed down the amount of Indian firefighters we have. One, the requirements now are pretty stringent in terms of the arduous nature of the work we perform, the testing that they have to do. We've moved away from those larger Indian firefighter crews that we could count on from Montana. We can count on from Arizona, New Mexico. That has definitely changed. Our workforce has really shifted to contracting, more contracted crews. In many cases, self-governance tribes have taken on that responsibility themselves, and they may be, quote-unquote, a contracted tribe, but they're still representative of Indian country, the tribes that they work for. And we have seen a dramatic fall down over the last, I would say, 20 to 30 years from Indian country. And as I mentioned earlier, a lot of the testing regimens, the requirements, it has made it a little more difficult to get your foot in the door. And a lot of that was for good reason. You go back to the 1990 Dude Fire, where we had six fatalities. We started with the lookout communications, escape route safety zones. The 1994 July 6th, Storm King Mountain, where we lost much of the Prineville hotshot crew and smoke jumpers. We came out of that with the requirements for your position. You cannot hold a position without meeting certain requirements, depending on what that position is. So we've made a change for the better, but it's limited some of our folks and their ability to attain some of those positions.
4: Bodhi, do you see a difference between crews, federal crews that are trained through the federal system and brought up through working with either BIA or maybe a BLM crew, as opposed to a contracted crew? Do they have the same training? Do they have the same expertise? Can you tell a difference between the quality of the service they provide?
5: Well, you can really see, one, the parity. And what I mean by that, every crew, if you're hiring, bringing on a Type 2 initial attack crew, you know what to expect. They're going to have the same requirements that a federal contracted crew, international. Now that this globalization of wildland fire has really taken off, we know when we order up a Type 2 or a Type 1 crew from Australia, New Zealand, Canada, Mexico, Spain, that we're going to get the same sort of training as well as performance. And that's been a big change, I think, over the last couple decades, just to focus on the training requirements and performance. We rate every crew that comes on a fire, and we want to ensure that those that get the highest rated performance still can maintain, and we'd like to tap into those throughout the year. So we do watch them pretty closely, and all the crews know that too, that not only are we looking at putting out a fire, but it's how we perform those, that we don't have any issues within camp. No drugs, alcohol, items such as that.
4: We're going to take a short break. We'll come back and continue our conversation. Listeners can join us at 1-800-99-NATIVE. The nation reflects on the tragic events of 25 years ago when the nation came under attack. We'll talk with some of the people who witnessed the attacks on September 11th, 2001, and others who had roles in responding to and rebuilding afterwards. That's coming up on the next Native America Calling.
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1: 1976 marked the evolution of the drug and alcohol department from a hold-in facility for alcoholics to a full-fledged treatment and aftercare program. In November 1976, there was the signing of an agreement with the state of Oregon and the four treaty tribes, the Umatilla, Yakima, Nez Perce, and Warm Springs tribes, to enhance the Columbia River fisheries.
0: Warm Springs development through the years. 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
3: Thank you for listening to Native America Calling. I'm Sean Spruce, and today we're discussing the demanding role of wildland firefighters and also remembering some of those who died while fighting fires. Listeners?

0: years, because again, your career dates back to the 1980s, so you've seen a lot of changes.
1: That's a great question to ask. We do, you know, if you look at our number one priority when we take over a fire, it's firefighter safety first. So we put a tremendous emphasis on that. That being said, you look at our fires over the last 2 to 3 decades, they've become more catastrophic, more intense. Part of that's the changing climate we're in. But a lot of it's the fuels, the fire fuels, the brush, the desert fuels that haven't had fire in quite a while. Excuse me. And they do tend to burn hotter, burn longer, more intense. We have active nighttime burning, which we hadn't seen this level of fire activity in the middle of the night before. So it has become quite dangerous, but I think we've taken that into account, and we're much more amenable to letting crews, firefighters make that decision that, hey, this I'm not feeling comfortable in this situation. We either want to pull back or we don't want to be reassigned. So we've really taken that into account. Whereas I think probably Sean, when you were there too, really didn't have many opportunities to say no. You were sent to do a job and you did it. We had some negative effects of that as well.
0: I remember there was an old saying on the fire line, what happens on the fire line stays on the fire line. And that was very much the culture and the mentality in those days. Thanks, Bodie.
1: Yes.
0: Joining
1: yes.
0: us now from the San Carlos Apache Reservation in Arizona is Anthony Bush. He is a relative of the late Apache firefighter Randy Lupe, and he is a San Carlos Apache tribal member. Anthony, hello and welcome to our show today.
2: Good morning. Tagote, si tukai skin sle, skin slave on instin, chichu, chisneer and lira, that's a nalay, a kayan and li, and I know as now, si zit you, Anthony Boston, you can say. So, good morning, Whitewater Boy, my Apache name, and, my English name is Anthony Boston from St. Carlos Apache Tribe.
0: Thank you for that introduction there, Anthony. I like that White River Boy there. Well, condolences to you and your family. Can you tell us about who Randy was and how long he was a firefighter?
2: So Randy was a very nice person. You know, he was very active, always out. Never wanted a ride, always wanted to walk because he said his health condition was how he had to keep it up in good health for the fires and for the fire seasons and everything that he's done there. You know, well known in the community, always given. You know, he's always given, went to church and, you know, real faithful there too as well. Never, you know, no meanness in him. You know, I was funny. Always joking. That's what the fire crew knew him as, joking around and just, you know, getting through the days with them. And just has these little phrases that, you know, we made memorial shirts for him on where he say a few words as in prove it. You know, if you would talk to him and he'd say so. And just some other Apache words that, you know, he always brought out to the crew, and the crew, you know, came out and said all those words about Randy every fire season he went on with every crew that he went with. So fire here in St. Carlos, the fire management team came to the family and dug out all his records and put Randy at over 31 years as being out there fighting fire and also finishing off being a camp crew member, which his last fire, the For Holy Fire up in New Mexico. That was where he was on a camp crew with the St. Carlos Camp Crew 5, I think it was, that he was with.
0: Okay. He died in August then on the Frijoles Fire there in New Mexico, as you point out, Anthony. How is the community responding to his loss now? What are you hearing from folks?
2: They're going to miss him. You know, he's always walking, like I said, and helping people that down.

0: town area here in St. Carlos. He'd go visit the older adult center and, you know, share stories with them, every fire that he went on, and visiting the administration. Because fire, you know, going on these fires was his way of his financial, you know, status of him making his money that way. And just sitting around over here where our vendors are located at on Geronimo Plaza. And just visiting here and there, and they all saying that they miss him. You know, they put flowers where he used to kick back and where he stayed with some of the vendors. And we, the family, you know, we really had a tremendous loss. He was a one-of-a-kind person and very nice and very, you know, helpful. And everything that he did for his grandkids. I mean, he didn't have kids, but grandkids as in his sister's grandkids, brother's grandkids, and all of them, the family members, niece, nephews, you know, just had a total loss of Randy passing on.
1: All right. Anthony Bush joining us from the San Carlos Apache Reservation, talking about the late Apache firefighter Randy Lupe, who died in August during the Frijoles fire in New Mexico. 1-800-996-2848 if you would like to join our conversation today. People who are listening to the show right now, maybe you are firefighters, or you have family members who are firefighters, or you have a fire crew in your community that has a long history of going out various parts of the country and fighting wildland fires, give us a call. Share your knowledge, share your insights, your experience. 1-800-99-NATIVE. Joining us now from Norvik, Alaska is Elsa and Franklin Coffin. They are the parents of the late Inupiaq firefighter Leslie R. Washington, and they are both Inupiaq as well. Elsa and Franklin, good morning. Welcome to our show today, and condolences to your family on your loss.
2: Good morning.
3: Good morning.
1: Good morning to you both. Elsa, you raised Leslie. Can you tell us about him?
2: Sorry. Yes, we took him from his real parents when he was 6 months old, and we never gave him back. I helped my parents raise him. As soon as I graduated from high school in 86, I moved to Norvik, 1986. And he stayed with my mother till 2006. And she passed on. And he moved here to Norvik to me and my husband. We took over taking care of him. He was a bright, bright young man. Always willing to help, never say no to people. He would go a long ways helping others before himself.
1: Elsa, other than fighting fires, what were some of Leslie's other talents and skills?
2: He was working at the Norvik Native Store. He started as a cashier, then he got to learn how to run the inkborn, the gas and stove oil inkborn, and he's been at the Native Store since 2016. Off and on, since he turned 18, he went out firefighting.
1: Did Leslie always want to be a firefighter?
2: Yeah. My husband talked him into, well, not really talk him into, but telling him about firefighting and how much it will help him financially. And told him to look into it, and he did.
1: Well, we want to share with our listeners that Leslie died fighting fire in Minnesota last month. It was the Bear Trap Fire. And Franklin, I want to ask you, because you were a firefighter yourself, when did you know that Leslie had an interest in making this his life's work?
3: I've been in firefighting for over 45 years. I just see watching me getting ready and stuff. Crew boss for a while. I was a crew boss, and he always asked questions and finally get interested in joining. So I took him to one of the courses, and he passed with the guy.
1: What can you tell us about Leslie's character?
3: Always smiling, and love to play the guitar. He sure loves the guitar.
1: Any idea about how many fires Leslie went out on throughout his career, and where all did he travel fighting fires?
3: Up and on, he'll follow me. I always ask him, are you willing to go? He'll say, maybe not this time. But he'll go up and on.
1: Yeah. Well, he died in Minnesota on that bear trap fire. Where were some other places that he traveled fighting fire? I imagine there in Alaska, but maybe other parts in the lower 48 too.
3: Yeah, probably California, Montana,
1: Arkansas. Thank you, Franklin. Elsa, anything else you'd like to share about Leslie?
2: No, but I'd like to thank the state of Minnesota, Eli, for being with my son the last few hours. I thank you all for all your guys' help.
1: Elsa, thank you, you and Franklin both, for coming on the show today and talking with our listeners. And again, sincere condolences to you and your family and your community during this time. Really, really very much am grateful for you folks for taking that time. Bodie, I want to ask you, because you've also lost colleagues and friends during your career as a firefighter. Share some of those experiences, if you would, and what that's been like for not just you, but everyone else involved in a fire when a tragedy like this occurs.
4: I can talk a little bit about that. I first want to thank Anthony and Elsa and Franklin for sharing their stories of their family members they've lost. And that's always a very difficult situation to, one, talk about, especially when they're so close. And you're right. Throughout my career, unfortunately, had a number of fatalities and fires that I was on, friends from the Prineville Hotshot crew. But one that really sticks out after listening to Elsa and Franklin, when they lost their son in Minnesota in 2006, I had the honor, but it was very difficult, to escort Atwai Michael McDonald from the Blackfeet Indian Reservation back home from a fatal assignment that he had in Arizona. And the outpouring that the community had for Michael McDonald, I had never seen anything like that before, and I kind of hope to never again, but unfortunately we are probably going to experience those. But just once again, the sense of pride that we have in Indian country for our brothers and sisters, our sons and daughters, who are out on the fire line. It is a very difficult situation, but this profession does have its risks. And I know every firefighter out there, it's probably in the back of your mind, but when it does happen, the impacts, the emotional impacts, psychological impacts can carry on for, I bet in my case, you'll never forget those from the Dude fire on our division where we lost six of the Perryville crew. As I mentioned, the Storm King Mountain with the 14 who were lost in 1994. And that is something that will always be in the back of my mind. And I think for firefighters in general, you don't want to focus on it, but you need to understand and come to grips with the reality of this profession that we've chosen. So, one of the great supporters of fallen firefighters is the, the Wildland Firefighter Foundation outside of the National Incident Interagency Fire Center in Boise, who have done a great job. All 13 of the aforementioned this year, they've been a part of and supporting financially, not only for the special care taking and the transporting of individuals back home, but really providing emotional support to the families, and not just during that year, for years on end. Many of the board members are parents of the Storm King Mountain crew that we lost. So it's those type of resources I think we all need to make sure we understand. I think it's apropos that today is National Suicide Awareness Day. Suicide has really affected our wildland firefighting workforce over the years. The stress, the amount of chaos that you endure, the hardships that you endure with your families being away that long. It's I think it's worth noting, just keeping aware, watching out for each other, families looking out for your sons, daughters, brothers, and sisters when they're away, but also when they come back, providing that support is becoming a much larger issue.
1: Thanks, Bodie. We're going to take another short break. We'll come back and continue our conversation. We're going to talk about the history of firefighting at the Jemez Pueblo in New Mexico. And to do that, we have Al Waukeu on the line, who's going to join us. He's a former wildland firefighter and also a very, very well known and accomplished long distance runner. So we'll talk with Al on the other side of this break. And I sure would like to get some calls going for anyone listening who feels inspired right now, listening to our conversation. Maybe you would just like to express condolences to some of these people who have lost their lives fighting fire, or you have experiences or stories to tell of your own firefighting experience. You can do that by calling us at 1-800-996-2848.
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1: 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I'm Sean Spruce. 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And the number to call if you would like to join today's conversation is 1-800-996-2848. Joining us now from the Jemez Pueblo in New Mexico is Al Wacu. He is a former wildland firefighter and accomplished long-distance runner. He is, of course, Jemez Pueblo. Al, great to have you on the show today. Hello.
2: Yeah, glad to be a part of the show today. So looking forward to it.
1: Absolutely. Now, you were a firefighter for many decades, and like many Pueblo communities, Jemez has this very long history of firefighting in New Mexico and elsewhere. But how did the community become renowned for its firefighting crews?
2: I was kind of looking back at the history, too. The older guys, they just started forming a crew, and then they started off with like 8 guys, and then it started getting bigger. That was in the 50s, 60s. And then before you knew it, you know, it grew big. You know, we have some like 5 to 6 crews just here in the Pueblo. And then it was going pretty good until the 80s. And then they started, you know, finding other jobs. And then the crews started declining. And we still had like, you know, 3 to 4 crews left. But like I say, you know, they have jobs elsewhere with the different forestry or with the BIA or state forestry and all that. So we started declining more and more. Then before you know it, you know, right now, we don't even have one crew at all here in the Pueblo.
1: Hmm. Al, do you remember your very first fire?
2: Yeah, I always think about it because fresh out of high school, I graduated, and 2 weeks later, they had a fire call. And I was 17 years old. And then I just walked over there, and then our bus driver from the Pueblo here, his name was Augustine, and he see me, and then they were all old guys, you know, and then this guy would be able to go. He just graduated 2 weeks ago, and then they said, "You willing to go?" So, I don't know. I have to ask my parents, you know. I don't know if they'll let me, so why don't you go run home and come back, you know, let us know. So I ran home, I talked to my parents, and they said, "Well, if you want to go, you know, you're going with the best guys. You know, they'll teach you a lot," they said. Okay, so I ran back and talked to Augustine and said, "My parents said it's okay to go." So that's how I started. And then I asked Augustine what I need, you know, to take, you know, going up to a fire. And I said, in those days, they didn't have Nomex. He told me, all you need is a pair of Levi's jeans, 2 pair of Levi jeans, 2 fire or 2 work shirts. And then underwear, shirts, and, you know, stuff like that, and a jacket. And the rest, they'll be given to you out there on the fire. So that's how I started my season, you know, as a firefighter.
1: That's amazing. 17 years old. Yeah. No release from your parents to sign. They just put you out there, told you to bring some extra blue jeans, and you were ready to go. Al, let's talk about 1986, 40 years ago. There were 4 Jemez Pueblo men who were part of the firefighting crew known as the Jemez Eagles, and they died tragically fighting an 18,000-acre fire. It was called the Anderson Fire. Can you tell us first about your relationship with this crew?
2: Well, to be honest, you know, they're all my buddies. They were young, but, you know, the only oldest guy was Andrew Walkie, related to me, and the other three, they were young, you know. But I got along with every crew member I take out. You know, I was, you know, getting along with them real good. I had no problem with them, and I would talk to them. And then if you're going to make money, just stay with it, you know, and then that's the only way you're going to be, you know, financially, you know, set up, you know, if you want something to buy and all that, and helping the family, you know. So, but it was tough, you know, losing 4 guys.
1: Al, how did you hear about the deaths of these buddies of yours, and what do you know about the accident that occurred?
2: Yeah, there's two Hamer's crews out there in that SEMA Anderson fire, and then my cousin had the first crew, and they were on night shift, and they were coming home, and then we were waiting for them to get to the, you know, to the camp so we could release those guys, and then before you knew it, our assistant FMO here from the Hamer's Ranger District, he came over and just slammed his hard head on the ground and said, "Whoa, Effie, what'd I do? It's not, you didn't do anything." And they said, "You know, the Hamer's crew was just involved in the accident." "Hamer's? Where?" And I said, "It's hard to say, but you have to be the only one to go in first. Nobody else is going in except you to identify and get the, you know, injured people and then the people that, you know, were okay." But, so I said, I told Epi, you know, said, "Okay, I'll go." And then it's because of my buddies. They're all my friends. So I went over there, and there was a flagging already stretched across. From there on, nobody was allowed except me. And then I talked to the injured individuals. Three were laying right inside the road. And then a guy named Alan, I talked to him first. And the other three, I was talking to them. And then just when I left, I heard a yell, one individual saying, "Help me." And then I ran over there, and 49, he was gone. He was a young guy, you know, he was like 19 years old.
1: Mm-hmm.
2: But after that, what more could I do? So I continued on, you know, looking for, you know, injured people. And then the guys that were standing up there on the hill, they said the other body should be down there in the bottom. So I found Andrew and that one Pecos guy. I found those two guys. And then the other guy, Benjamin Walkew, I couldn't find him. And then that Army Deuce and a Half was way down in the bottom. And then there was a little spring going through there. And then I guess Benjamin just got flipped over the Deuce and a Half. And then he landed right in the drainage. And then that Deuce and a Half fell on top of him. And I couldn't find him at all. Finally, I found two tips of the fingers sticking out and one heel of a boot. And then right away, I knew it was him.
1: Yeah, geez.
2: So, and I went up there, and I told the guys, "You guys hold still. The ambulance should be coming in. I don't care if you're okay. I want everybody to go to the hospital and get checked on. You never know what's going to happen." So they all got sent to the hospital along with the bodies. But I identified all the four bodies. I put their names on them. And they put them in the bag and all that, and then they took them away. But it was tough. You know, that's one place I never want to see again.
1: Al Hamer's, you know, it's a smaller pueblo, very, very tight-knit. This must have just been a huge blow to the community. What did it take for the people to get through that time and heal?
2: Well, to be honest, that year my cousin Paul Tosa, he was the governor. And then, first of all, you know, we had three individuals with the same initials, A. Walkew. And right away, everybody thought it was me that was involved with the accident. And then I had to call the governor's office, and I told my cousin, "I'm okay. It's Adam and Andrew. They were with the other crew. Adam Walkew and Andrew Walkew." And I said, you know, "Well, I got the names for you, and then you're just going to have to tell the families back home what happened." And then from here on, I told the overheads, you know, also, I don't want any interviews. Wherever I go, I don't want to get interviewed. But people are already taking it hard, you know, because I was getting phone calls. I was inside the trailer, and I was talking to people and all that. But it was really tough.
1: Yeah, it sure sounds like it, Al. Thanks for coming on the show. We have some callers on the line. First up is Karen, who is listening in Norvik, Alaska. Hello, Karen. Good morning. You're on the air.
3: Good morning. Thank you for having me on the show. I would like to thank everyone that came and called me during our loss, especially to my family. It was a big loss to everyone. And we'd like to thank Morris Jackson, whom Beth visited frequently when he's not with me. He would go next door to my brother, who is an Army vet and also a seasoned retired firefighter himself. There was a question regarding where Leslie went. And the time that we, in the 9 years that we were together, he went to Oregon in 2024 and also to the one in Minnesota in which he we know the outcome, but I want to say thank you to Charlotte Bergman. She was there with him when it happened, when they noticed he needed help during the emergency. She was there with him up until he passed, and she was the very first honor guard, volunteer honor guard, to be with him until he was moved from the ER. I would like to also thank Vivian Beifelt and Edward Beifelt from SCS Firefighting Services out of Fairbanks for everything that they've done for us. And also the Alaska crew. I have a bunch of people to name Alaska and Minnesota, but thank you for...
1: Thank you, Karen, for calling in today. Folks, this is Karen in Norvik, Alaska. She's the partner of Leslie Washington, who we're talking about earlier, tragically died fighting the bear trap fire in Minnesota last month. Let's go now to Fort Belknap, Montana, where we have Rowena listening on station KGVA. Hi, Rowena. You're on the air.
4: Hello. I'm glad to be here. I was a firefighter from 1977 to 1992, and I never enjoyed a job as much as I did there. Only problem I find out now is that I'm elder, and I haven't had any FICA or withholding money, so my pension is very low. We were contracted out to Boise, Idaho, and I fought fire for many years, and I have no compensation for it. Also, the reason I chose this is I worked in Dallas, Texas, high-rise stenographer typist for oil companies. I was expert at that. Earned good money. Came back home. Couldn't fit in. Didn't want to. I could have worked for the tribe. I didn't. Instead, I followed my cousins, my boy cousins. They were younger than me. I was 31 when I began. And we went all over. 3 to 5 fire calls during the summer. I would jump from one fire to another. And we were on hot shot crews mostly, and I was in a first squad. I was happy. I was reared outdoors. My parents were Army people, World War I and or II. And I was brought up two big cities, and I couldn't stand being cooped up. Only rules I gave to my children was keep your freedom, be honest, and keep your curfew.
1: Right, Rowena, I really like those words of wisdom that you are sharing today. A firefighter from 1977 to 1992. We have time for one more caller. It's got to be quick, though. We have Michael, who is also in Hey, Miss Pueblo, a KUNM listener. Hello, Michael. You were on the air.
5: You got me on?
1: You're on, Michael.
5: Hello? Okay, yep. Yeah. There's another Jemez firefighter that died, and he was killed west of the Pueblo, up in one of the peaks. And I visited that area when I went after wood 1 year, and it's on the side of a peak. There's a big white cross there with a helmet on top, and I can only imagine what happened because there's tall grass, and he just got caught. The wind came and just burned him. You know, I just want to call to memorialize him. And I used to run into him and his brother Rana when I did hunting around around the village in the forest, the countryside there. But yeah, it was harrowing. It was sad.
1: All right, that was Michael joining the show from Jemez Pueblo, the village of Walatoa. And we're out of time, folks, so we're going to have to wrap up this conversation. But it's been a good one, and I really appreciate all of the guests who joined us today. Al Walkew, Bodie Shaw, Franklin Coffin, Elsa Coffin, and also the callers who joined the conversation as well, shared their experiences and also talked a little bit about other relatives or family members who they lost firefighting throughout the years. So appreciate this show very much and everyone who made it possible. We are going to have to wrap up because we're out of time. So as always, I sure hope you tune in again tomorrow. The topic will be remembrances of the September 11th attacks that occurred 25 years ago, quarter of a century it's already been. So with that, we're going to wrap this show up. I'm Sean Spruce. As always, thank you very much for listening, and I do hope you enjoy the rest of your day.

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0: This is from 72 also, about being on the road. It's called Turn the Page. Yeah.
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1: 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Ensuring that you get the most out of taking the GED, it is recommended to read 30 minutes a day and read something you enjoy. The time you take to scan over text and create images in your head will be significantly useful when you need to read articles, graphs, charts, and maps on the test. If you already enjoy reading, then congratulations. All four of the GED tests are about reading. And if you need accommodations or assistance, you may reach out and ask for help from the official GED.com online website. The best way to find out if you're ready to sign up for the official GED test is to take the GED Ready Practice Test. By taking the practice test, you can see where you stand in the progress of your studies, as well as finding out areas that need some work. Don't be afraid to take a risk opening doors to a better future, and get her done.
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1: We can all contribute to making Warm Springs a healthier community. Understanding what risk factors our young people may face and considering how we can create protective factors to guard against those risks is a first step. Early aggressive behavior, lack of parental supervision, academic problems, and drug availability are all risk factors linked with the increased chance of youth, substance use, and abuse. Talk with family and friends about the importance of role modeling positive behaviors for our young people. Children learn from what they observe, and so helping some to understand that their drinking or drug use has negative impact on their kids might be the start of positive change, or at least recognition of how change would be good.
2: This is Our Living Lands, and I'm Jill Freitas. Data centers have become a flashpoint across the country, and as Indigenous lands are increasingly involved, tribal communities are taking action. KUNR's Kat Fulwider has more from Nevada.
3: The waters of the Truckee River flow through Reno on a sweltering summer afternoon. The headwaters that begin in Tahoe flow all the way to Pyramid Lake, home of the Pyramid Lake Paiute tribe. This region is also the only place where the endangered kiwi suckerfish is found, a species that is tied to the tribe's identity.
4: Our people are known as the Kiwi Tukuta, we're the kiwi eaters.
3: That's Autumn Harry, Pyramid Lake Paiute tribal member and co-founder of the Water Over Data Alliance. It's an indigenous-led group opposing data center construction in the Truckee River watershed.
4: We've been really focused on education and educating the community about like how data centers specifically impact indigenous communities and how it still is a form of land theft and water theft.
3: Harry points to history. Her people know all too well about what happens when water is siphoned off upstream.
4: We were impacted by Derby Dam in the early 1900s, and that was the first water theft that we had experienced because of colonization.
3: As more data centers get approved, Harry's concern focuses on Pyramid Lake.
4: My big question is, where is that water coming from, and how is that going to impact the endangered and threatened fish species that are within the lake?
3: Pyramid Lake Paiute Tribal Chairman Stephen Wadsworth says their community has been fighting for water sovereignty for years.
5: Nevada is very much the Wild Wild West. We do not have laws on the books or laws that are severely outdated by, 150 years.
3: He is not only concerned about the water needed for the data centers, but also about the electricity needed to power them. For the past few summers, they often lose power in the late afternoon, and this has happened before there was any talk of data centers.
5: Usually every day around 5 o'clock, the power just shuts off for a second or two until the grid can catch back up, and then we're good to go.
3: The Water Over Data Alliance has been pushing for a ban on data centers in the entire Truckee River watershed. This past year, they showed up at Reno City Council meetings with a list of demands, and one was echoed again and again in public comments.
4: We demand the full, free, prior, and informed consent of all tribal nations within the Truckee River watershed. And what that means is the tribes need to consent to the approval of any data center. And that hasn't happened.
3: This is already happening in the Walker River watershed. The 500-acre gigawatt Monarch Data Center north of Yerington is one step closer to approval, despite tribal and community pushback. Both the Yerington Paiute Tribe and the Walker River Paiute Tribe released resolutions in opposition to the construction of Copia Power's Monarch Data Center. They cited environmental and cultural concerns. Ginny Hatch, Yerington Paiute Tribal Chairman, says they oppose data centers and are very concerned about losing access to the land.
6: It's supposed to be by the Fort Churchill area, and that's actually one of our traditional food gathering areas.
3: She says they had good relations with the prior landowners and that tribal members could go harvest their traditional foods there.
6: We're really worried about the resources, the impacts to, you know, the community and to the way of life. You know, that's what makes us a tribe is, you know, we have shared values, traditions, and our culture.
3: Northern Nevada tribal nations are not alone in their opposition to data centers. Tribal communities across the nation have been opposing data center development on their homelands. In March, the Seminole Nation in Oklahoma became the first tribe in the U.S. to ban them. And in May, the Fallon Paiute Shoshone tribe became the first in the region to ban the centers on their lands. Back at Pyramid Lake, community members proposed a similar resolution to their tribal council. And on August 21st, it passed, banning data centers on all Pyramid Lake Paiute homelands. For KUNR News, I'm Kat Fullwider.
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0: This is the Warm Springs program on KWSO. I'm Sue Matters. The Power Pathway Project is underway, working to expand energy capacity by replacing an older 230 kilovolt transmission line with a modern 500 kilowatt line along an existing 100-mile corridor between Round Butte and Bethel near Salem. The $250 million project is being administered by Warm Springs Power and Water with project partner Portland General Electric. Power and Water General Manager Kathy Eli offers this update.
1: Right now we're in the midst of the permitting, which is the longest lead time segment of the project, because as I said, it's a 100-mile line, crosses a lot of different jurisdictions. It impacts a lot of neighborhoods. Even though the right-of-way is already there, there might be some widening of the right-of-way in some spots by a bit, not significant. But to sort of coalesce around how you manage and engage with all those interested parties and stakeholders is a huge task. And so there's that is underway. We, you know, we've had conversations with DOE, who's also put out programs about how they can help facilitate expediting projects that cross multi-jurisdictions and or multiple jurisdictions. So we've partnered with them again here recently to work through that new program, which will essentially take a couple years off the permitting process. So that's ongoing. And then there'll be some very preliminary geotechnical studies. They'll be digging a few temporary holes, looking at the ground and assessing that. And so that's being planned. The tribe's Branch of Natural Resources is all involved in that, has given approval for that. And there'll be tribal representatives for all that work to make sure that their resources are respected and managed correctly. So that's going to be going on in the next, 6 months to a year. And then another super exciting thing is the community engagement. So as I said, this line crosses or runs near a lot of different neighborhoods and jurisdictions, and folks are interested in it. They want to make sure that it's, managed and brought forward respectfully. So we're now planning and just kicked off with our partner in this grant, Portland General Electric, last week, the planning for the holistic community engagement, which will give tribal members, other community members, opportunities to participate, sit on committees, offer ideas and opinions, come to workshops, all those sorts of things as we start advancing the project even further.
0: That's Kathy Eli, General Manager at Warm Springs Power and Water, with an update on the Power Pathway Project here on the Warm Springs program on 91.9 FM, KWSO.
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1: 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Some of the more blatant indicators to watch out for include your password is not working. While this may be a temporary issue with an internet connection or a requested website having technical issues, it could also be an instance in which the attacker has hijacked your account and has changed the password. Next, people are receiving emails or social media invites from you that you did not send. You get a large number of pop-up ads. You get fake antivirus messages. You have unexplained online activity. You have new browser toolbars, applications, or software which you do not recognize and didn't install. Strengthening your systems against attacks and making yourself less of a target for would-be cyber attackers is absolutely critical.
2: GED means get her done. Taking the GED requires careful planning and practice. There are several ways to keep yourself prepped for the test. Find a suitable study space for yourself, away from any distractions. It's better to have a clear mind that is capable of sifting through a variety of different study materials without having any disturbances in the way. Designate a specific spot for your studying. Even if it's a different chair or desk, this will help create a pattern for your brain. Creating a habit like that will power up that part of your brain that functions when you're studying. Every time you go to that designated study area, your brain will know that it is time to study. Whether it's in a quiet room in your home or the library, a comfortable study space can help you understand the material more clearly and concisely. Don't be afraid to take the GED test and just get her done.
3: Fall term GED class begins Monday, September 21st. You can attend the first class to register. Classes are Mondays and Wednesdays, noon till 3 at the Warm Springs Education Building and 3 till 7 at the COCC Madras Campus.
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7: I'm Dr. Anthony Lizerwitz, and this is Climate Connections. A community in Washington State has built a memorial, not to honor the past, but to acknowledge the future of climate change. Bainbridge Island on Puget Sound is at risk of flooding during very high tides, also known as king tides. And as sea levels rise, this threat will increase. Laura Hansen, a scientist who lives on the island and works for the nonprofit EcoAdapt, conceived of an art installation to make sea level rise feel more tangible. She calls it a reverse time capsule.
8: Time capsules preserve the past for the future to see. We wanted to preserve the future for the current to see.
7: The piece, built last year, is a stone bench by the water. People who use it rest their feet at the current king tide mark and sit about 18 inches above that, the height sea levels could reach by mid-century under the most extreme projections. A 5-foot-high stone pillar next to the bench marks one of the worst-case sea level rise projections for the end of the century. Hansen hopes it encourages people to consider the risks.
8: Art allows people to be approached by science when they're not expecting it, and maybe convince them to take action in a way that hearing the droning numbers won't.
7: Climate Connections is produced by the Yale Center for Environmental Communication. 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

0: This is Our People and Mother Earth on KWSO. Today, we are featuring Rain Circle, a Warm Springs tribal member, veteran, and most recently, Rain has been learning through the Culture and Heritage Language Program and sharing with local students as a Kikst language teacher in local schools. Rain is also a former KWSO staffer who once took the airwaves under the persona of DJ Coyote.
1: I worked at KWSO as an announcer from, I think it was actually about a year, 2005, right? Shortly after I got out of the military, and it was wonderful. I don't know, it was just kind of serendipitous that prior to this, I'd been reading a lot about the Cuban Revolution and how integral radio was to the Cuban Revolution, right? Because even though, because at the time, what was it, I think, 55% of the population didn't have a very good education or couldn't read, right? Or a combination of the both. But radio was how they got information out, right? And so the Democratic Batista government was in charge, and radio was how the incoming, you know, Castro and Guevara all got information out, but also kept the people apprised of what was going on. So I'd read a lot about the Cuban Revolution prior to working here at KWSO, and it's one of the reasons I was really interested in doing it. Radio is everywhere. I know that there's a whole new generation of kids that we like to think that, oh, nobody listens to radio. It's like, yeah, people do. They just don't interact with it the way they did, or don't interact with it the way we remember people interacting with radio. I started working here as an announcer, and it was incredible because I was a kid when KWSI and KWSO came or went on air. And it was funny. I used to listen to Z100 out of Portland every morning with my mother, right? And so that's another reason I love radio, is because, like, I listen to it with my mother and my, you know, family, and there were just times you would listen to it. But anyway, me and my mom, we listened to radio all the time. I was always on, and music was always playing from the radio. But at the time, Z100 was a popular station out of Portland, and KGON and a couple others. But Z100 is what we listened to most in the morning because of their morning show, and I loved it. And when KWSI came on the air, the signal was too much, and I never got to hear them again, right? Hmm. Only heard Z100 when I went to Portland. I was so upset, so annoyed. But then KWSI and KWSO became part of my routine, right? And to the extent that, you know, the commercial radio station was on and we listened to, like, was it JP and Uncle Nat and all those great voices, right? And so it was part of my routine that I only heard certain voices because I was only learning at a certain time of the day because I was at school every other part of the day, yeah. Right? But, God, when it came to the significant events or the significance of KWSO in my life was those Friday and Saturday nights with Ken Miller, Ken Man, right? And a couple other DJs, but mostly I remember Ken, and it was like nonstop radio requests out, and like radio requests, it's few and far between now, and also the requests are done more with email than they are done with over the phone, but it was like this crazy party for prepubescent kids where we were listening to the radio and we would hear, sometimes you'd hear other students you knew, right? And so it was like, it was really significant in that you had these friends at school, but we're all young enough, we couldn't go anywhere on our own. We couldn't drive anywhere. Sure couldn't walk over to the other town over, right? And you could profess your friendship and admiration or profess love for somebody with the song that you requested, and it had to be just the right song. And Ken, I bet he was just working like a madman trying to write things down because the technology back then was more hands-on than it is, you know, today.
2: Was it still, were they playing 45s or 33s?
1: I think they were doing it all, right? I think there were 45s, vinyl? LPs, reel-to-reel, carts, okay. All of it.
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1: GED means get her done. Passing the GED test requires the test taker to have a score of 145 on each of the four tests. Now, this sounds frightening, but there aren't 145 questions that have to be correct. This is just a standardized score for the test. Take, for example, the social studies test. It only has 36 questions. In this case, you'd only need about 60% of the test to pass. The GED test is similar to a driver's license test. You take a test on a computer and you just have to pass. You don't necessarily have to know everything on the test in order to pass the minimum requirement. Just be sure to practice and study, as it'll make you more confident and significantly calmer when you take the official test. So, get her done.
2: Fall term GED class begins Monday, September 21st. You can attend the first class to register. Classes are Mondays and Wednesdays, noon till 3 at the Warm Springs Education Building and 3 till 7 at the COCC Madras Campus.
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7: 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A tribal foster care program commenced, and construction began on a water system for the Simnasho and Schooley Flat areas. 1977 also marked completion of the renegotiation of the Pelton Dam lease, and the $5.5 million Warm Springs National Fish Hatchery opened in 1978.
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8: Sin importar su migratorio, usted tiene derechos. 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
9: We are very excited to be rolling out more formal scheduling. You can call down to the community health side of the clinic at 541-553-2352 and request to be seen by myself, Dr. Fry, or Reneva doing her elder care visits. I'm also supporting her in the elder care visits, but we will also have the capability of doing those annual preventative visits for any age, well child checks, so those preventative visits for kiddos, and I can also do integrative health consult appointments, which is looking at maybe lifestyle options would be probably the simplest way to explain that. So if people are interested in looking at that form of health, they can also schedule those appointments.
7: 211's a confidential and free service that can be accessed by dialing 211.
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1: This is the Warm Springs program on KWSO. I'm Sue Matters. The Power Pathway Project is underway, working to expand energy capacity by replacing an older 230 kilovolt transmission line with a modern 500 kilowatt line along an existing 100 mile corridor between Round Butte and Bethel near Salem. The $250 million project is being administered by Warm Springs Power and Water with project partner Portland General Electric. Power and Water General Manager Kathy Eli offers this update.
2: Right now we're in the midst of the permitting, which is the longest lead time segment of the project. Because as I said, it's a 100 mile line, crosses a lot of different jurisdictions. It impacts a lot of neighborhoods. Even though the right-of-way is already there, there might be some widening of the right-of-way in some spots by a bit, not significant. But to sort of coalesce around how you manage and engage with all those interested parties and stakeholders is a huge task. And so there's that is underway. We've had conversations with DOE, who's also put out programs about how they can help facilitate expediting projects that cross multi-jurisdictions and or multiple jurisdictions. So we've partnered with them again here recently to work through that new program, which will essentially take a couple years off the permitting process. So that's ongoing. And then there'll be some very preliminary geotechnical studies. They'll be digging a few temporary holes, looking at the ground and assessing that. And so that's being planned. The tribe's Branch of Natural Resources is all involved in that, has given approval for that. And there'll be tribal representatives for all that work to make sure that their resources are respected and managed correctly. So that's going to be going on in the next, 6 months to a year. And then another super exciting thing is the community engagement. So as I said, this line crosses or runs near a lot of different neighborhoods and jurisdictions, and folks are interested in it. They want to make sure that it's, managed and brought forward respectfully. So we're now planning and just kicked off with our partner in this grant, Portland General Electric, last week, the planning for the holistic community engagement, which will give tribal members, other community members, opportunities to participate, sit on committees, offer ideas and opinions, come to workshops, all those sorts of things as we start advancing the project even further.
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4: 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The time you take to scan over text and create images in your head will be significantly useful when you need to read articles, graphs, charts, and maps on the test. 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All four of the GED tests are about reading. And if you need accommodations or assistance, you may reach out and ask for help from the official GED.com online website. 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

0: KWSO is local public media serving the Warm Springs Reservation and Central Oregon. 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
1: In 1924, the United States granted citizenship to all Native Americans born in the U.S.
2: The right to vote, however, was governed by state law, and some of those states barred Native Americans from voting until 1957.
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6: Lachweicht. 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Lachweicht. Lachweicht.
7: 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That's kicked for hut. Ichlochtich. Ichlochtich. 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
6: 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Lachweicht.
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rocket Ajax to bring back his body.

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At the crib watching Belly now. 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You feelin' the feeling, I'm chillin', just livin', I'm feelin' away. Conversations we havin', I'm getting through static, too much on my plate.

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This don't know me, this is so lonely until she can. 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

0: This is Our People and Mother Earth on KWSO. Today, we are featuring Rain Circle, a Warm Springs tribal member, veteran, and most recently, Rain has been learning through the Culture and Heritage Language Program and sharing with local students as a Kikst language teacher in local schools. Rain is also a former KWSO staffer who once took the airwaves under the persona of DJ Coyote.
1: I worked at KWSO as a announcer from, I think it was actually about a year, 2005, right? Shortly after I got out of the military, and it was wonderful. I don't know, it was just kind of serendipitous that prior to this, I'd been reading a lot about the Cuban Revolution and how integral radio was to the Cuban Revolution, right? Because even though, because at the time, what was it? I think 55% of the population didn't have a very good education or couldn't read, right? Or a combination of the both. But radio was how they got information out, right? And so the Democratic Batista government was in charge, and radio was how the incoming, you know, Castro and Guevara all got information out, but also kept the people apprised of what was going on. So I'd read a lot about the Cuban Revolution prior to working here at KWSO, and it's one of the reasons I was really interested in doing it. Radio is everywhere. I know that there's a whole new generation of kids that we like to think that, oh, nobody listens to radio. It's like, yeah, people do. They just don't interact with it the way they did, or don't interact with it the way we remember people interacting with radio. I started working here as an announcer, and it was incredible because I was a kid when KWSI and KWSO came or went on air. And it was funny. I used to listen to Z100 out of Portland every morning with my mother, right? And so that's another reason I love radio, is because, like, I listen with my mother and my, you know, family, and there were just times you would listen to it. But anyway, me and my mom, we listened to radio all the time. I was always on, and music was always playing from the radio. But at the time, Z100 was a popular station out of Portland, and KGON and a couple others. But Z100 is what we listened to most in the morning because of their morning show, and I loved it. And when KWSI came on the air, the signal was too much, and I never got to hear them again, right? Only heard Z100 when I went to Portland. I was so upset, so annoyed. But then KWSI and KWSO became part of my routine, right? And to the extent that, you know, the commercial radio station was on and we listened to, like, was it JP and Uncle Nat and all those great voices, right? And so it was part of my routine that I only heard certain voices because I was only learning at a certain time of the day because I was at school every other part of the day, right? But, God, when it came to the significant events or the significance of KWSO in my life was those Friday and Saturday nights with Ken Miller, Ken Man, right? And a couple other DJs, but mostly I remember Ken. And it was like nonstop radio requests out, and like radio requests. It's few and far between now. And also the requests are done more with email than they are done with over the phone. But it was like this crazy party for prepubescent kids where we were listening to the radio and we would hear, sometimes you'd hear other students you knew, right? And so it was like, it was really significant in that you had these friends at school, but we're all young enough, we couldn't go anywhere on our own. We couldn't drive anywhere. Sure couldn't walk over to the other town over, right? And you could profess your friendship and admiration or profess love for somebody with the song that you requested, and it had to be just the right song. And Ken, I bet he was just working like a madman trying to write things down because the technology back then was more hands-on than it is, you know, today.
2: Was it still, were they playing 45s or 33s?
1: I think they were doing it all, right? I think there were 45s, vinyl, LPs, reel-to-reel, carts,
2: okay,
1: all of it.
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0: program on KWSO. I'm Sue Matters. The Power Pathway Project is underway, working to expand energy capacity by replacing an older 230 kilovolt transmission line with a modern 500 kilowatt line along an existing 100 mile corridor between Round Butte and Bethel near Salem. The $250 million project is being administered by Warm Springs Power and Water with project partner Portland General Electric. Power and Water General Manager Kathy Eli offers this update.
1: Right now we're in the midst of the permitting, which is the longest lead time segment of the project. Because as I said, it's a 100 mile line, crosses a lot of different jurisdictions. It impacts a lot of neighborhoods. Even though the right-of-way is already there, there might be some widening of the right-of-way in some spots by a bit, not significant. But to sort of coalesce around how you manage and engage with all those interested parties and stakeholders is a huge task. And so there's that is underway. You know, we've had conversations with DOE, who's also put out programs about how they can help facilitate expediting projects that cross multi-jurisdictions and or multiple jurisdictions. So we've partnered with them again here recently to work through that new program, which will essentially take a couple years off the permitting process. So that's ongoing. And then there'll be some very preliminary geotechnical studies. They'll be digging a few temporary holes, looking at the ground and assessing that. And so that's being planned. The tribe's Branch of Natural Resources is all involved in that, has given approval for that. And there'll be tribal representatives for all that work to make sure that their resources are respected and managed correctly. So that's going to be going on in the next, 6 months to a year. And then another super exciting thing is the community engagement. So as I said, this line crosses or runs near a lot of different neighborhoods and jurisdictions, and folks are interested in it. They want to make sure that it's, managed and brought forward respectfully. So we're now planning and just kicked off with our partner in this grant, Portland General Electric, last week, the planning for the holistic community engagement, which will give tribal members, other community members, opportunities to participate, sit on committees, offer ideas and opinions, come to workshops, all those sorts of things as we start advancing the project even further.
0: That's Kathy Eli, General Manager at Warm Springs Power and Water, with an update on the Power Pathway Project here on the Warm Springs program on 91.9 FM, KWSO.

to the heavens, no man, no weapon. 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

Ferguson with our hands up. 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Shots be on the ground, the camera panned up. King pointed to the mountaintop, and we ran up.

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1: Are you what some consider a poet? We would like your work. We are now accepting submissions for the 2027 Indian Creek Poetry Walk. This will event will have poems displayed along the popular walking trail located in Hood River. These works are open to anyone in the Mid-Columbia Gorge or have roots there. Poems need to be nature-themed, reflective on the culture, history, and character of the region. They cannot be longer than 20 lines, and you can submit up to 3 poems. Please send your work as a PDF with a brief email to the gorgepoetrywalk@gmail.com. Please have your name in the email, but not on the document itself.
2: Building a digital defense against the dangers of EXIF data. What is EXIF data? EXIF stands for Exchangeable Image File Format. It is basically the metadata attached to every digital photo you take. It will include information such as the camera model and settings you used, the date and time you took the picture, and even details about exactly where you took the picture. Photographers can use this data to help organize their photos, perform searches, or recreate the exact manner in which a picture was taken. If you care about your privacy, though, EXIF data can be a problem. Imagine sending a photo to someone you just met online, or to someone who is trying to buy something from you through an online marketplace. Beyond that, some social networks and photo sharing sites have features that share EXIF data alongside the images. Others, including Facebook, do not share EXIF data, but may utilize the information internally. If you have been victimized by a cyber fraud, be sure to file a report at the FBI's Internet Crime Complaint Center at www.ic3.gov.
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3: Hi, my name is Terry Jo Squimfinyazi. I'm a care coordinator for a new program called Kwithlip Wakishwit. It means healthy, strong life. We started up in June of this year, and we pretty much do outreach for the community, providing resources. We have a dental bus that comes here once a month, and a lot of our members are pretty thankful for that. Optometry as well. 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

0: This is Our People and Mother Earth on KWSO. Today, we are featuring Rain Circle, a Warm Springs tribal member, veteran, and most recently, Rain has been learning through the Culture and Heritage Language Program and sharing with local students as a Kikst language teacher in local schools. Rain is also a former KWSO staffer who once took the airwaves under the persona of DJ Coyote.
1: I worked at KWSO as a announcer from, I think it was actually about a year, 2005, right? Shortly after I got out of the military, and it was wonderful. I don't know, it was just kind of serendipitous that prior to this, I'd been reading a lot about the Cuban Revolution and how integral radio was to the Cuban Revolution, right? Because even though, because at the time, what was it? I think 55% of the population didn't have a very good education or couldn't read, right? Or a combination of the both. But radio was how they got information out, right? And so the Democratic Batista government was in charge, and radio was how the incoming, you know, Castro and Guevara all got information out, but also kept the people apprised of what was going on. So I'd read a lot about the Cuban Revolution prior to working here at KWSO, and it's one of the reasons I was really interested in doing it. Radio is everywhere. I know that there's a whole new generation of kids that we like to think that, oh, nobody listens to radio. It's like, yeah, people do. They just don't interact with it the way they did, or don't interact with it the way we remember people interacting with radio. I started working here as an announcer, and it was incredible because I was a kid when KWSI and KWSO came or went on air. And it was funny. I used to listen to Z100 out of Portland every morning with my mother, right? And so that's another reason I love radio, is because, like, I listen to it with my mother and my, you know, family, and there were just times you would listen to it. But anyway, me and my mom, we listened to radio all the time. I was always on, and music was always playing from the radio. But at the time, Z100 was a popular station out of Portland, and KGON and a couple others. But Z100 is what we listened to most in the morning because of their morning show, and I loved it. And when KWSI came on the air, the signal was too much, and I never got to hear them again, right? Hmm. Only heard Z100 when I went to Portland. I was so upset, so annoyed. But then KWSI and KWSO became part of my routine, right? And to the extent that, you know, the commercial radio station was on and we listened to, like, was it JP and Uncle Nat and all those great voices, right? And so it was part of my routine that I only heard certain voices because I was only learning at a certain time of the day because I was at school every other part of the day, yeah. Right? But God, when it came to the significant events or the significance of KWSO in my life was those Friday and Saturday nights with Ken Miller, Ken Man, right? And a couple other DJs, but mostly I remember Ken, and it was like nonstop radio request out, and like radio requests. It's few and far between now, and also the requests are done more with email than they are done with over the phone. But it was like this crazy party for prepubescent kids where we were listening to the radio and we would hear, sometimes you'd hear other students you knew, right? And so it was like, it was really significant in that you had these friends at school, but we're all young enough, we couldn't go anywhere on our own. We couldn't drive anywhere. Sure couldn't walk over to the other town over, right? And you could profess your friendship and admiration or profess love for somebody with the song that you requested, and it had to be just the right song. And Ken, I bet he was just working like a madman trying to write things down because the technology back then was more hands-on than it is, you know, today.
2: Was it still, were they playing 45s or 33s?
1: I think they were doing it all, right? I think they were
2: still
1: 45s, vinyl? LPs, reel-to-reel, carts,
2: okay.
1: All of it.
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8: We are so excited. We have put together a regular schedule that we'll be holding for our mobile medical clinic. Sometimes we'll be taking our mobile medical unit, the bus with the big eagle on the side, out with us. And sometimes we are not going to take that. We'll be stationed in certain places. So we'll be going out 3 days every month. There are right now two scheduled days that will happen each month. One of them is we will be posted at the Simnasho Fire Station 1 day per month. And the last Tuesday of every month, we will be available at the shelter here. And then the third day each month will be a rotating location between Sidwalter, Siksikwa, and maybe some other places around the reservation. We'll be publishing all of these dates, times, and locations at the start of each month. So those flyers will be available around in the community as well as available on Facebook from some of our community partners and our community health programs Facebook page so people know where they can find us.
9: 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Super important to just get into a routine of checking heads for lice. 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No one likes dealing with head lice, but it's good to know what you need to do if you have to.
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0: is the Warm Springs program on KWSO. I'm Sue Matters. The Power Pathway Project is underway, working to expand energy capacity by replacing an older 230 kilovolt transmission line with a modern 500 kilowatt line along an existing 100-mile corridor between Round Butte and Bethel near Salem. The $250 million project is being administered by Warm Springs Power and Water with project partner Portland General Electric. Power and Water General Manager Kathy Eli offers this update.
1: Right now we're in the midst of the permitting, which is the longest lead time segment of the project, because as I said, it's a 100-mile line, crosses a lot of different jurisdictions. It impacts a lot of neighborhoods. Even though the right-of-way is already there, there might be some widening of the right-of-way in some spots by a bit, not significant. But to sort of coalesce around how you manage and engage with all those interested parties and stakeholders is a huge task. And so there's that is underway. We, you know, we've had conversations with DOE, who's also put out programs about how they can help facilitate expediting projects that cross multi-jurisdictions and or multiple jurisdictions. So we've partnered with them again here recently to work through that new program, which will essentially take a couple years off the permitting process. So that's ongoing. And then there'll be some very preliminary geotechnical studies. They'll be digging a few temporary holes, looking at the ground and assessing that. And so that's being planned. The tribe's Branch of Natural Resources is all involved in that, has given approval for that. And there'll be tribal representatives for all that work to make sure that their resources are respected and managed correctly. So that's going to be going on in the next, 6 months to a year. And then another super exciting thing is the community engagement. So as I said, this line crosses or runs near a lot of different neighborhoods and jurisdictions, and folks are interested in it. They want to make sure that it's, managed and brought forward respectfully. So we're now planning and just kicked off with our partner in this grant, Portland General Electric, last week, the planning for the holistic community engagement, which will give tribal members, other community members, opportunities to participate, sit on committees, offer ideas and opinions, come to workshops, all those sorts of things as we start advancing the project even further.
0: That's Kathy Eli, General Manager at Warm Springs Power and Water, with an update on the Power Pathway Project here on the Warm Springs program on 91.9 FM KWSO.

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1: Understanding the negative effects of alcohol use is a first step in becoming a healthier community. The abuse of alcohol can lead to alcohol use disorder, which is a brain disease that impairs your ability to stop or control alcohol use regardless of social, occupational, or health consequences. Do you drink longer than you intend? Do you continue to drink even if it causes troubles with your family? Do you experience withdrawal symptoms when not drinking? 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Excessive drinking can also lead to an increased risk of heart attack, high blood pressure, and irregular heartbeat. We as a community must learn more about alcohol abuse and how to support those struggling with addiction. We need to start having more conversations about doing something different to prevent alcohol abuse.
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0: This is Our People and Mother Earth on KWSO. Today, we are featuring Rain Circle, a Warm Springs tribal member, veteran, and most recently, Rain has been learning through the Culture and Heritage Language Program and sharing with local students as a Kikst language teacher in local schools. Rain is also a former KWSO staffer who once took the airwaves under the persona of DJ Coyote.
1: I worked at KWSO as a announcer from, I think it was actually for about a year, 2005, right? Shortly after I got out of the military, and it was wonderful. I don't know, it was just kind of serendipitous that prior to this, I'd been reading a lot about the Cuban Revolution and how integral radio was to the Cuban Revolution, right? Because even though, because at the time, what was it? I think 55% of the population didn't have a very good education or couldn't read, right? Or a combination of the both. But radio was how they got information out, right? And so the Democratic Batista government was in charge, and radio was how the incoming, you know, Castro and Guevara all got information out, but also kept the people apprised of what was going on. So I'd read a lot about the Cuban Revolution prior to working here at KWSO, and it's one of the reasons I was really interested in doing it. Radio is everywhere. I know that there's a whole new generation of kids that we like to think that, oh, nobody listens to radio. It's like, yeah, people do. They just don't interact with it the way they did, or don't interact with it the way we remember people interacting with radio. I started working here as an announcer, and it was incredible because I was a kid when KWSI and KWSO came or went on air. And it was funny. I used to listen to Z100 out of Portland every morning with my mother, right? And so that's another reason I love radio, is because, like, I listen to it with my mother and my, you know, family, and there were just times you would listen to it. But anyway, me and my mom, we listened to radio all the time. I was always on, and music was always playing from the radio. But at the time, Z100 was a popular station out of Portland, and KGON and a couple others. But Z100 is what we listened to most in the morning because of their morning show, and I loved it. And when KWSI came on the air, the signal was too much, and I never got to hear him again, right? Only heard Z100 when I went to Portland. I was so upset, so annoyed. But then KWSI and KWSO became part of my routine, right? And to the extent that, you know, the commercial radio station was on and we listened to, like, was it JP and Uncle Nat and all those great voices, right? And so it was part of my routine that I only heard certain voices because I was only learning at a certain time of the day because I was at school every other part of the day, yeah. Right? But, God, when it came to the significant events or the significance of KWSO in my life was those Friday and Saturday nights with Ken Miller, Ken Man, right? And a couple other DJs, but mostly I remember Ken. And it was like nonstop radio requests out. And like radio requests, it's few and far between now. And also the requests are done more with email than they are done with over the phone. But it was like this crazy party for prepubescent kids where we were listening to the radio and we would hear, sometimes you'd hear other students you knew, right? And so it was like, it was really significant in that you had these friends at school, but we're all young enough, we couldn't go anywhere on our own. We couldn't drive anywhere. Sure couldn't walk over to the other town over, right? And you could profess your friendship and admiration or profess love for somebody with the song that you requested, and it had to be just the right song. And Ken, I bet he was just working like a madman trying to write things down because the technology back then was more hands-on than it is, you know, today.
2: Was it still, were they playing 45s or 33s?
1: I think they were doing it all, right? I think they were
2: still
1: 45s, vinyl? LPs, reel-to-reel, carts,
2: okay.
1: All of it.
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6: 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Lonely Heart Songs. This is a warm-up for a social dance as a bunny hop. During this song, a man or girl looking for a dance partner may circle slowly the dance area past those sitting waiting for the next dance to begin. Those circling about are prepared themselves with a handkerchief rolled in a ball or some similar object. When they spy the partner of their choice, they may throw this object at him or her as a signal, perhaps saying, "I take you, get up and dance with me."

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1: Today's language lesson will cover the Sahaptin alphabet.
2: The hard T, barred L sound is made with the tongue touching back of teeth and forming a groove, allowing air outsides of tongue and made with a hissing and hushing sound with the throat made tense and vocal cords closed. Same as the T sound with a catch in the throat. Examples: tulk, tlach, tl-tl-mach, tulk, black-tailed deer, tlach, all, tch-tch-mach, red-winged blackbird. The U sound is made with lips rounded with the tongue high and back around of mouth and of short duration. Sounds like U in pull. Examples: utpas, moops, pusha, utpas, blanket, robe, moops, fawn, pusha, father's father. The UU sound is made with the lips rounded with tongue high and back area of mouth and is long duration. Sounds like the OO in pool. Examples: push, tush, oos, push, juniper tree, tush, some, oos, cat. The W sound is made with the lips rounded and vocal cords vibrating. Sounds like the W is in wool. Examples: wawa, watum, wilalik, wawa, mosquito, watum, lake, wilalik, jackrabbit. The X sound is made when the back of the tongue touches the back part of the roof of the mouth, allowing a friction noise. No sound in English closest would be the CH in the word batch. Examples: hulhul, chaslu, muhlai, Khalish, Khat Khat, Khul Khul, Trout, Khaslu, Star, Mukhlai, Fly, Khalish, Wolf, Khat Khat, Duck. The XW sound is made by rounding the lips with the back of the tongue touching the back of the roof of the mouth, allowing a friction noise. The X sound pronounced with the lips rounded. Examples: Huatatai, Tshwili, Huami, Huashhuai, Huayama, Huatatai, pillow, Tshwili, teepee, Huami, high or above, Huashhuai, blue jay, Huayama, golden eagle. The Y sound is made by the mouth in the same position for the vowel I, then move into position needed for complete sound of Y. Sounds like Y is in English word yesterday. Examples: Yapash, Yamash, Wiapnit, Yapash, Greece, Yamash, mule deer, Wiapnit, bull elk.
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2: Choke cherries.
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3: 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Suga. 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Yepa. 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
2: Bishamu tutukana umamam numa.
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2: No ok numudui numi nanisha tu haikut. 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
2: I see the stars. Do you see the stars?
1: 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Maikachi umsukmit ilki hanaba.
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1: Nukmit axmin. 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
2: I can see the sky. 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
2: 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Do you see the clouds?
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That's the contest. Hacha! All right, so you guys in trouble. 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

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Thank you there, Eagle Spirit. Thank you, dancers.

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1: Laughing Song. This is a circle dance used at the closing of an evening. As the dancers came toward the end, they will move in close to the spectators and point a finger at someone, and all laugh.

KWSO is public media serving the Warm Springs Reservation and Central Oregon. Like us on Facebook for local news, information, photos of local happenings, and interesting links. And when you like one of our posts, please click on KWSO, then click like, follow, and share.

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3: Live from NPR News in Washington, I'm Windsor Johnston. The National Anthem opened this morning's ceremony at Ground Zero in New York City as the nation marks 25 years since the September 11th terrorist attacks. A moment of silence was held at 8:46, the time that the first hijacked plane struck the North Tower of the World Trade Center in 2001. A bell tolled afterward as families gathered to read the names of their loved ones who died there that day. Memorial ceremonies are also being held at the Pentagon and in western Pennsylvania. In Shanksville, crowds are gathering to remember the passengers and crew of United Airlines Flight 93. The plane crashed into a field after hijackers seized the cockpit and those aboard fought back. Inflation remained stubbornly high last month, fueled in part by rising gasoline prices. NPR's Scott Horsley reports the cost of living in August was up 3.4% from a year ago.
4: Inflation heated up in August after a slowdown the month before. Prices rose 0.4% between July and August, with higher gasoline prices accounting for more than a third of that overall jump. Energy prices continue to climb in early September, with the average price of diesel fuel now topping $6 a gallon for the first time ever. The cost of airline tickets and used cars was also up last month. Stripping out volatile energy and food prices, so-called core inflation dipped to 2.4% in August, a slightly smaller annual increase than the previous month. Today's inflation report is the last big piece of economic news before next week's Federal Reserve meeting, where policymakers will have to decide whether to raise interest rates. Scott Horsley, NPR News, Washington.
3: President Trump wrapped up a two-day midterm convention in Dallas, Texas last night. NPR's Tamara Keith reports this convention may be Trump's last as a dominant political figure.
5: President Trump has long exaggerated the size of his crowds, and the convention was no different.
6: Everybody said, if you have a midterm convention, it's going to be a disaster. No, but look at that, the highest rafter, no empty seats.
5: But there were empty seats, thousands of them, the entire 300 level of the arena. And as Trump riffed on, he looked up and appeared to see what everyone in the room could see.
6: I shouldn't have looked up there. No, but look at this arena. This is a big arena.
5: The convention ended with red, white, blue, and gold balloons raining down from the ceiling. A tenor sang Phantom of the Opera as Trump swayed on stage with his eyes closed. Tamara Keith, NPR News, Dallas.
3: You're listening to NPR News from Washington. The Trump administration is considering sweeping changes to the once-a-decade census that could exclude millions of immigrants from the official count. The Census Bureau says the proposals would leave out people without permanent legal status and sharply reduce the collection of racial and ethnic information. Census figures help determine each state's representation in Congress and the Electoral College, while racial data is used to track discrimination and disparities in areas such as income, housing, and public safety. Researchers say they found the most detailed feather from the age of dinosaurs inside a chunk of fossilized feces. NPR's Ari Daniel explains.
7: The discovery was made in the rocky badlands of Montana. The feather, alongside other feathers and a couple bone pieces, likely came from an aquatic swimming bird living some 66 million years ago. This bird was one of many that went extinct alongside the dinosaurs, says Jing Mae O'Connor of the Field Museum of Natural History in Chicago.
8: Only one group of birds survives when the asteroid impact happens.
7: The group that gave rise to modern birds. But what allowed them to make it through the ensuing drop in global temperature? Perhaps they were better insulated, says O'Connor, based on her study of the newly found fossilized feathers. Other researchers dispute there's enough evidence. Ari Daniel, NPR News.
3: Stocks across Asia close lower today. On Wall Street, Dow futures are up nearly 500 points. 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
10: Nick Meisky, it's a Friday morning. Slightly warmer than it has been this morning. I mean, other mornings, you know what I'm saying. But pleasant outside. Also, notably darker. That's because the lack of a moon in the sky. Here at Warm Springs, it is the monthly senior breakfast from 7:30 to 9:30 today. They will have steak and eggs on the menu today. The Range and Act Committee is scheduled to meet this morning from 9 to noon at the BNR Cougar Den. The committee meets twice a month on the second and fourth Fridays. The Reservation Impact Food Pantry on Holiday Street here in Warm Springs is open from 10 to 1. Later today, the Warm Springs Free Food Market in the same location begins at 4, while the Metolius Friends Food Pantry at 575 Hood Avenue will be open from 4 to 6. Tonight, Madras High School Varsity Football hosts Phoenix. That game is at 7 p.m. KWSO will have the game live for you right here on your radio dial, online, and also on the KWSO app. Prior to that, the JV team will be in action at 4:30 at the high school. Crooked River Ranch will have a community-wide yard sale today through Sunday from 8 a.m. to 4 p.m. Mats are available at the informational kiosk on Chinook Badger, the old fire hall, and the Crooked River Ranch admin building. A local group is holding weekly rallies to help energize local voters. The gathering is on Saturday mornings from 10:30 to noon at the North Y in Madras. Meetings in each district have been scheduled for updates on the enterprise revenue projects. The agency meeting is coming up Tuesday, September 15th at the agency longhouse. The Sunasha meeting will be Wednesday, September 16th at the Sunasha longhouse, and the CSEQA meeting will be on Thursday, August 24th at the CSEQA Fire Hall. Meals will be provided at 6 p.m. The meeting starts at 7. Let's see. The Confederated Tribes of Warm Springs will host a Huckleberry Habitat Management Workshop on Wednesday, September 23rd. That is from 10 a.m. to 2:15 p.m. at the Hee Hee Longhouse. The gathering invites tribal members and traditional harvesters to share knowledge, concerns, and priorities around huckleberry stewardship on culturally important landscapes. Resource specialists and land managers will join primarily as listeners, with the day centered on community voices and lived experiences. Presentations and a facilitated afternoon discussion will help shape future management plans for reservation forests and traditional gathering grounds. Tribal members are encouraged to attend to help guide the future huckleberry habitat across Warm Springs. We share KWSO's community calendar daily on your radio, also on our website, kwso.org, and on your phones with the KWSO app. For event information, be sure to check out KWSO's What's Up This Week video on our YouTube page. It's also on our website, and you can find it on screens at the Health and Wellness Center and in the Family Resource Center Library. That's today's calendar. It is 10 minutes after 6 o'clock, and now you two know what's going on.
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16: The Confederate Tribes of Warm Springs is made up of the people of the Wasco and Warm Springs tribes and bands of the Columbia River and the Northern Paiute people. Each have their own distinct culture, language, and traditions. Understanding these lifeways is one way to know your tribe.
17: Native Americans of the Mid-Columbia area wear and possess many items of value and beauty. Women of the area wear basket hats called putlapas. These hats are made by the twining of corn husk along with bear grass and Indian hemp. Putlapas are worn for ceremonial purposes such as root, salmon, and huckleberry feasts. Dentalium is another valuable possession that is used for necklaces, nose or ear ornaments, bridal veils, and decorations for dresses and robes. Dentalium used to be a high-priced trade item and is greatly prized for their beauty. In the old times, these mollusk-shaped shells were smooth and ranged in sizes unlike today's manufactured shells with ridges and gritty feel. The sheptakai, also known as an Indian suitcase, was a fairly common possession of many Columbia Plateau people. The Columbia Plateau sheptakai were primarily folded into a rectangular shape and painted with natural dyes. Made out of rawhide, these sheptakais were used throughout history for storage, packing, and trading. Wampum are cylindrical beads carved from polished bones or deer or elk antlers. Wampum used to serve as mid-Columbia Native American currency and were a valuable trade item. They can be made into necklaces and other jewelry and are worn with Native regalia.
16: This information was provided by the Museum at Warm Springs, educating the world about our tribes, preserving, and sharing culture. Know Your Tribes on Warm Springs Community Radio, 91.9 FM, KWSO.
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0: 91.9 FM, KWSO. That is Sharpshooter with one title, Jim's Jam. Good Friday morning to you. It is just about 20 minutes after 6 a.m. We're serving up the hot audio job here at the Morning Routine. I am the Wheel Man. Let's take a look at your weather for today. It's going to be a little bit cooler, mostly sunny skies, a few clouds out there, though, and high is near 78 degrees. Calm winds also today, a little bit breezy this afternoon. Then tonight, mostly cloudy skies, lows around 48. And then for tomorrow, a slight chance of showers in the daytime with highs only around 71 degrees. And then showers, 80% chance of showers for tomorrow night, Saturday night. And then all that activity calms down. And as we head into the week ahead, we'll see daytime temperatures in the low to mid 70s and mostly clear skies. Perfect fall weather, really, if you ask me. Right now it's 50 degrees here in Warm Springs. It's the Morning Routine. Welcome to it on this September 11th morning.
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1: Are you what some consider a poet? We would like your work. We are now accepting submissions for the 2027 Indian Creek Poetry Walk. This event will have poems displayed along the popular walking trail located in Hood River. These works are open to anyone in the Mid-Columbia Gorge or have roots there. Poems need to be nature-themed, reflective on the culture, history, and character of the region. They cannot be longer than 20 lines, and you can submit up to 3 poems. Please send your work as a PDF with a brief email to the gorgepoetrywalk@gmail.com. Please have your name in the email, but not on the document itself.
2: Mitch Anthony here with today's Daily Dose. Dr. Ken Canfield tells the story of a well-known father who promised his son that they would do something together on the boy's birthday. They made plans in advance, and the son counted down the days. But then, several weeks before the big day, the dad got an important speaking opportunity for the same day that would pay $1,000. Besides the money, this event had great potential to further his career. Still, he felt bad about breaking the date with his son, so he sat the boy down and tried to cut a deal. "Tell you what, son," he said, "I'll go speak at this event, and since you'll be missing out on our day together, I'll give you the $1,000. The boy thought it over for a few seconds, then looked at his dad and said, "No, that's okay. I'd rather have the time with you." Dr. Canfield goes on to write, "Dads, slice it however you want. $1,000 or more for a day, our children place great value on our time and our presence. Let's just be sure that we don't shortchange them. 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

91.9 FM, KWSO, the Whitetail Singers, and Dancing Real Hard. Indeed, we are waking up here on a Friday morning, the 11th day of September. It's also known as Patriots Day. We'll dive a little bit more into that. You can't really get around this day without hearing about and acknowledging what happened on this day 25 years ago. But more on that a little bit later on. Here at KWSO, things looking pretty good. In fact, we are owned and operated by the Confederated Tribes of Warm Springs, if you didn't know. 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
1: This is the Warm Springs Program on KWSO. For the Confederated Tribes of Warm Springs, the 2027 tribal budget is being developed. The tribal government relies on revenue from tribal enterprises to support governmental operations and services to the membership. One of the tribe's most successful enterprises that annually pays a dividend is Warm Springs Power and Water Enterprise. Power and Water's General Manager Kathy Eli talks about the Power Pathway Project to increase power transmission capacity, which ultimately means increased revenue for the tribes. Upgrading the transmission line opens doors for future partnerships with energy developers and paves the way for commercial projects like the proposed 199-megawatt Salmonfly Solar Project.
2: There is a project that's a solar project. It's called the Salmonfly Project that's being proposed by Bright Knight Energy. And it's one that's up by the Round Butte Dam. And it's a unique opportunity. It does not require new transmission. And it's very unique because of its geographic location near the Round Butte Dam and the fact that the tribe had preserved what they call a bay position within the Round Butte substation when it was negotiating with PGE on its ownership or partnership ownership of the hydro project. And that's been vacant. And we've been looking for a way to extract the value out of that, which is, you know, to be able to interconnect to an existing substation is huge, you know, without having to build a bunch of new facilities. So as part of that Salmonfly project, we offered for compensation access to that empty bay position, which would allow that project to come on sooner than it could have otherwise. So that is one that's, I would call it ripe, that we're trying to get across the finish line. And it's starting at about 199 megawatts, but it's only going to use transmission that's available when it's not being used for the hydro project. So you kind of shape it into the dips of transmission use to get the maximum value out of your transmission lines without having to pay more money to build more. So it was really unique in that way. But that partnership with Bright Knight can evolve. So the 199 megawatts is what we're calling the first phase, with a potential at that site to expand to subsequent phases that would rely on the Warm Springs Power Pathway Project to be complete. So it's really, you know, a catalyst for a lot of not only just economic growth and jobs for the tribe, but also for really sophisticated partnerships in the energy arena. As you know, we have a partnership with PGE that's evolving, not just for the hydro project, but now they may be involved in purchasing the output of the Salmonfly project. We're involved with them in building the new Warm Springs Power Pathway project. So these are really examples of tribal energy sovereignty, where the tribe has asked, and I also recall they said early on in my tenure here, put us on the map for energy. So we're just really working to try and create those opportunities, because it's a tribe that is, you know, well skilled at energy, you know, starting back from when they got involved in the hydro project. So it's an exciting time because there's a lot of opportunity.
1: 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I'm Sue Matters reporting for the Warm Springs Program on 91.9 FM KWSO.
3: Your baby's blood may have plastic baggage. This is Sandra Tsinglo with the lowdown on science. Childhood leukemia is the most common cancer in kids. Rates keep rising. Are PFAS to blame? PFAS are chemicals that never break down. food packaging is loaded with them. Enter Veronica Vieira and team from University of California, Irvine. They analyzed blood from 125 children with leukemia and 219 healthy babies. And PFAS levels were higher in babies who developed leukemia. Yet PFAS were detected in every newborn's blood. All children were exposed. Some are developing cancer. Forever chemicals start before birth. Understanding these hidden exposures could protect new generations so their future isn't plastics.
4: From the hood.

0: on 91.9 FM, KWSO, the Blackfoot Confederacy with a chicken dance. That one will get your blood pumping and get your get you moving on a Friday morning. Today is Friday, September 11th, 2026. Welcome to your Friday. There's football tonight on KWSO. Be sure you tune in to that 7 o'clock. Neil and I will have all the action from the high school as the White Buffaloes take on Phoenix tonight. Phoenix from the kind of southern Oregon area, somewhere down in there. Anyway, it is time for a check on the news this morning, and for that we go and say good morning to Liz. Hey there, Liz, how's it going?
1: Good morning, this is KWSO News. I'm Liz Smith. 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The monthly Native Aspirations Community Prevention Meeting this week brought Central Oregon partners together to talk about positive things happening in Warm Springs and share program updates. At this week's meeting, the High Desert Food and Farm Alliance reported that its summer programming is winding down. The final fresh harvest kit distribution took place last week, and the final Veggie RX distribution happened yesterday. A farm from Redmond came to the market with fresh produce. The Alliance is partnering with Warm Springs Recreation for pumpkin painting on October 1st at 4:30 p.m. at the Community Center. State lawmakers have approved more than $1 million in emergency funding to boost security and transparency for Oregon voters. The Joint Legislative Emergency Board allocated $1.25 million to the Secretary of State's office. Secretary of State Tobias Reed requested the funds to expand Oregon's network of official ballot drop boxes, launch a statewide ballot tracking system called Ballot Tracks, and update voter rolls ahead of the upcoming election. Legislative leaders say the bipartisan effort ensures every eligible Oregonian has a secure and reliable way to cast their vote. Specific locations for the new drop boxes will be announced in the coming weeks. That's news. KWSO weather's coming up.
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1: KWSO weather, mostly sunny today with a high near 78 degrees. Tonight will turn mostly cloudy. Lows will be in the upper 40s. For Saturday, there's a 30% chance of showers. Otherwise, mostly sunny, a high near 71 with some gusty wind. Saturday night, showers are likely. Lows are going to fall to the mid-40s. And for Sunday, partly sunny skies with a slight chance of showers. Temperatures in the mid to upper 60s. I'm Liz Smith reporting for KWSO News.

0: This is Bird Note. If you are new to birding, you might assume that you need fancy binoculars or have to venture off to some exotic places to look for birds. Truth is, you don't even have to leave your home to enjoy birds. In fact, many folks do it right from home. That's usually how we first experience birds, by watching and learning the birds out the window every day. And you don't actually have to physically go anywhere to find birds. You can use a smartphone or computer to go birding. There are several websites where you can view live feeds of nests, like the Cornell Labs feed of a red-tailed hawk nest in Ithaca, New York, or the Hellgate Osprey nest at the University of Montana. You can even have your own bird feeder camera, thanks to at-home setups like BirdFee and BirdBuddy that allow people to watch the birds in their backyard. You can learn a lot about birds by observing their feeding habits and how they interact with other species. And then the next time someone complains that you're on your phone too much, you'll be able to tell them, "Hey, I'm enjoying nature." For Bird Note, I'm Jonice Franklin. Bird Note is grateful to all listeners that provide financial support for this show. You can join them at birdnote.org.
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0: This is Our People and Mother Earth on KWSO. Today we are featuring Rain Circle, a Warm Springs tribal member, veteran, student and teacher of Kikshtawawat, and once upon a time, DJ Coyote on KWSO. He's been sharing stories and connecting the ways that they can shape our lives or in some ways serve a purpose. In Rain's words, stories are art. Stories sustain us. He was asked what message he would send out to current KWSO listeners and responded in the way that only he could.
1: 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And I know that you can also hold a population back with radio, right? Depending on what kind of music you're playing, the format, the things you talk about, right? And KWSO has always had a great persona to it and a feel. And Native American for one, but especially in this area, because like it or not, Oregon is a red state with blue leadership, right? And we're like a bastion of, NPR and Native American information and information about Indians, right, and from across the country, different things I know that the programming they had, Our People and Mother Earth and all these things, and you're not going to hear that on Bend stations. You're not going to hear that, on Portland stations, you sure is not going to hear it on commercial stations, So we're like a bastion of, Native American media, right? And just keep listening and then call in once in a while and say, hey, I'm listening, because it's significant, right? Because I used to like to take covers of songs, right, and punk versions especially, and I played a punk version of My Heart Will Go On by Celine Dion from that Titanic movie, but I had a punk version. I never played the original ever, but I always would pre-sell My Heart Will Go On after the break. And for some reason, it tricks so many people all the time. And I never played Celine Dion's. I played the Switchblade Kittens, which was a punk version. And we would get people calling in and complaining, right? It's like, how come you always play that? You always say you're going to play it, and then you never play it. You play that other thing. And it's like, I am technically playing, And so we got enough complaints about some of the music I was playing, right? And it just like I don't know why he plays that. And the operations manager is like, you need to stop doing that. People calling in complaining. But then the station manager is like, not necessarily you have to stop it, because that means they're listening. If they're calling in complaining,
2: yeah, they're paying attention.
1: They're listening. Yeah.
2: And that's great.
1: Sometimes people just want to have something to complain about, and I'm your guy. That's me, one of my favorite things I've read in a long time was, just the sound of my name will ruin some people's days. And I'm kind of proud of that.
0: 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I'm Liz Smith for 91.9 FM, KWSO.
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7: A bell tolled at Ground Zero this morning in New York City as the nation observes 25 years since the September 11th terrorist attacks. A moment of silence was held at 8:46, marking the time the first hijacked plane struck the North Tower of the World Trade Center. NPR's Brian Mann is at the site where family members are gathering to honor their loved ones.
8: People are reading out the names of those lost on 9/11. It's family members speaking. Incredible emotion here. There are no speeches. That's according to long-standing custom, but there is music. Yo-Yo Ma is performing in the background to accompany them. And just a few moments ago, the Brooklyn Youth Chorus performed the Star-Spangled Banner.
7: That's NPR's Brian Mann reporting from Ground Zero. This morning at the Pentagon, families read aloud the names of the 184 people who were killed when American Airlines Flight 77 crashed into the building.
9: Petty Officer Third Class Melissa Rose Barnes, United States Navy.
7: President Trump is marking the anniversary at the Pentagon and will address the families gathered there. In western Pennsylvania, the 40 passengers and crew members aboard United Airlines Flight 93 are being remembered. Their plane crashed into a field near Shanksville after a hijacker seized the cockpit. Investigators determined the flight had been headed toward the nation's capital. Stocks opened sharply higher this morning on Wall Street after a report showing inflation remained elevated last month. NPR's Scott Horsley reports the Dow Jones Industrial Average jumped by about 576 points in early trading.
10: Consumer prices in August were up 3.4% from a year ago, leaving the annual inflation rate unchanged from the month before. Prices rose 0.4% between July and August, with a sharp jump in gasoline prices accounting for more than a third of that monthly increase. Energy prices have continued to climb in September, with the average price of diesel fuel now topping $6 a gallon for the first time ever. Stripping out volatile food and energy prices, the core inflation rate for the last 12 months cooled slightly, but core inflation for the month of August accelerated. Investors were already betting the Federal Reserve would raise interest rates when policymakers meet next week. Investors think today's inflation report makes a rate hike even more likely. Scott Horsley, NPR News, Washington.
7: California Governor Gavin Newsom has signed legislation aimed at protecting children online. One bans social media platforms from offering users under 16 addictive features such as autoplay and personalized feeds. The measures are among the most extensive online protections for young people in the country. This is NPR. The AI company Anthropic issued a report on its efforts to disrupt threat actors trying to use its AI model Claude for malicious activity. NPR's John Ruwitch reports that includes blocking research that could lead to the development of biological weapons.
11: The kind of science knowledge that experts say makes advanced AI useful in developing cures for diseases could also potentially be used to develop bioweapons. And that risk is one of the big concerns that AI researchers and policymakers have about the technology. Anthropic noted five case studies. One involved researching how to make a mosquito-borne disease more transmissible. Another involved redesigning toxins for what Anthropic says was a national program. Anthropic says it's hard to know definitively if the cases were related to plans to build bioweapons, but it notes that it disrupted the activity and shared the information with the authorities and partners in the industry. And to note, Anthropic is a financial supporter of NPR. John Ruwitch, NPR News.
7: Missouri's Republican-drawn congressional map is blocked after a series of court rulings yesterday. Jason Rosenbaum from St. Louis Public Radio reports the decisions mark a setback for Republicans in the battle for control of the U.S. House.
12: A federal judge in St. Louis had ordered that the Republican redistricting plan had to be used while he considers a case on it. But the U.S. Supreme Court blocked that yesterday with an unsigned order and no dissent. So that means the map Missouri Republicans passed at the behest of Trump is blocked while the case is considered. And there's not much time before the election to actually consider it.
7: Jason Rosenbaum reporting. This is NPR News.
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14: It's now 6 minutes after 7 o'clock on this Friday morning. Hope you're doing well. On the calendar today's the monthly breakfast for senior citizens in Warm Springs. It is from 7:30 to 9:30, and on the menu today is steak and eggs. The Range and Agriculture Committee is scheduled to meet this morning from 9 a.m. till noon at the Bureau of Natural Resources Cougar Den. That committee meets twice a month on the second and fourth Fridays. The Reservation Impact Food Pantry at 4217 Holiday Street in Warm Springs Industrial Park will be open from 10 a.m. to 1 p.m. Later today, the Warm Springs Free Food Market at the same location begins at 4. And the Metolius Friends Food Pantry is also open this afternoon from 4 to 6 p.m. That food pantry located at 575 Hood Avenue. In high school sports today, Madras High School varsity football will host Phoenix tonight at 7 p.m. KWSO will have the game live for you on your radio dial, online at kwso.org, and with the KWSO app. And also, we won't cover the JV game, but the JV game kicks off at 4:30. The Crooked River Ranch is having a community-wide yard sale today through Sunday from 8 a.m. to 4 p.m. Maps will be available in the informational kiosk on the Chinook Badger, I'm not sure what that is, the old fire hall, and the Crooked River Ranch Administration Building. A local group is holding weekly rallies to help energize local voters. They're gathering every Saturday morning, 10:30 to noon, at the North Y in Madras to encourage participation in the upcoming general election. Meetings in each district have been scheduled for updates on enterprise revenue projects. The agency meeting will be on Tuesday, September 15th at the Agency Longhouse. The Subnational meeting will be Wednesday, September 16th at the Subnational Longhouse. And the Seek CEQA meeting will be Thursday, the 24th at the Seek CEQA Fire Hall. Meals will be provided at 6 p.m. and meetings begin at 7. The Confederated Tribes of Warm Springs will host a Huckleberry Habitat Management Workshop on Wednesday, September 23rd. The event is from 10 a.m. to 2:15 p.m. in the Hehe Longhouse. The gathering invites tribal members and traditional harvesters to come share knowledge, concerns, and priorities around huckleberry stewardship on culturally important landscapes. Resource specialists and land managers will join primarily as listeners, with the day centered on community voices and lived experiences. 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We share KWSO's community calendar daily on your radio, also on our website, kwso.org, and on your phones with the KWSO app. For event information, check out KWSO's What's Up This Week video on our YouTube page, on our website, and screens at the Health and Wellness Center and the Family Resource Center Library. It's coming up on 10 minutes after 7 o'clock. Welcome to the morning routine.
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17: 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Students stay with the same guide room teacher from 6th through 8th grade. 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

0: And there you go, 91.9 FM KWSO, Lindsay Lohan, with the song she made, some years ago, Rumors. It is 16 minutes after 7 o'clock. We're serving up the Java here at the Morning Routine. I am the Will Man, of course. Thank you for tuning in to KWSO on this Friday morning. Hope your day is going well. It's going to be a nice day, a little cooler than yesterday. And Liz will have those weather details. Gloober bib. Tongue-tied. She'll have those weather details in just a moment. It's all after the news. Good morning, Liz.
1: Good morning. This is KWSO News. I'm Liz Smith. Warm Springs programs, departments, and partners gathered this week for the monthly Native Aspirations Community Prevention Meeting, sharing activities, services, and ways to strengthen the community. At this week's meeting, Warm Springs Prevention announced activities for September, which is Suicide Prevention Month. There was a community suicide prevention gathering last night at the Warm Springs Pavilion that brought out a crowd of community members for a glow walk. Prevention staff also reminds families that September can be a difficult month for some people and that support is available. Open enrollment for Confederated Tribes of Warm Springs employees begins October 1st and runs through October 29th. This annual window allows eligible staff to update HMA medical coverage, Allegiance flexible spending accounts, BOK 401k retirement savings, and the Hartford supplemental insurance. Supplemental options include voluntary life insurance, short-term disability paycheck replacement, accident coverage, and critical illness protection. Most benefit selections take effect on January 1st, while 401k updates take effect immediately. Employees must confirm their email address with the Compensation and Benefits Department by September 25th. To help you choose the right options, Tribal Human Resources is hosting an in-person and virtual informational meetings on October 13th and 14th. You can learn more, review updates, and enroll online by visiting the CTWS Benefits Portal or by calling HR at 541-553-3262. Make sure that you confirm your email with Comp and Benefits by September 25th at comp-benefits@wstribes.org. Yesterday, we held the final Thursday market of the season, and it had a great turnout for the end of its summer run. It's always a nice stop where vendors, programs, and local community members can come together to display their goods, have a nice time, and engage with the community.
2: My name is Amy Hensley. I'm the owner farmer at Rupert Ranch in Redmond, Oregon. This is the only market that we've been to here in Warm Springs. We do markets in Bend, two a week, one in downtown and one in Northwest Crossing on Saturday. And we have our farm in Redmond where we produce a wide variety of vegetables. We grow a lot of our crops in greenhouses, like tomatoes, cucumbers, eggplant, and then we also do about 3 acres in production outside. So a lot of our storage crops like potatoes, onions, winter squash, carrots, we're harvesting in bulk right now. We just have a huge variety of vegetables. You can go to our Instagram page at Rupert Ranch, or you can give us a call at 541-815-7334. And runs until the middle of October. And then we do this Saturday market in Bend as well at Northwest Crossing from 10 to 2 every Saturday until the end of the month. It's just good to be here. It's the first time here, so happy to see what the Warm Springs market is all about.
1: Stay tuned for details about the Native Market coming up this fall in Warm Springs. And remember, KWSO Thursday markets run June through September each year. That's news. KWSO weather's coming up.
0: You are invited for senior lunch on Wednesday, October 21st at noon at the Warm Springs Senior Center. The Oregon Geriatrics Workforce Enhancement Program will be presenting on an important topic, substance use disorders in older adults. 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So come enjoy lunch, learn something new, and participate in this informative presentation. 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
1: KWSO weather today, mostly sunny with a high near 78 degrees, and it'll turn mostly cloudy tonight with lows around 48 degrees. There's a 30% chance of showers tomorrow, otherwise mostly sunny and a high near 71. Rain is likely on Saturday night with gusty wind and temperatures in the 40s. Sunday, there's a slight chance of showers, otherwise it's partly sunny, windy, and temperatures in the 60s. I'm Liz Smith reporting for KWSO News.

for you, I guess you're getting everything you want. You bought a new car and your career's really taking off. It's like we never even happened, baby. Tell me what is up with that. And good for you, it's like you never even met me. Remember when you swore to God I was the only person who ever got you? 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

0: for you. I guess you moved on really easily.
1: Oh, there you have it. I really like that kid right there. That is Olivia Rodrigo. And good for you. Good morning to you. It's 24 minutes after 7 o'clock. Let's call it 25 minutes after 7 o'clock. We're serving up the Java. It is the morning routine here on KWSO. A little later on today, though, it is Native America Calling on KWSO. Today's topic, how 9/11 reverberates a quarter century later. 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And remember, if you missed that Native America Calling today's show at 10 or 7, you can always find each day's program on the KWSO app. Just scroll down to Native America Calling and click to listen. Well, I alluded to this earlier. It is nearly impossible to get through September 11th without acknowledging what happened on this day 25 years ago. For many, it began like any other workday. It was in 2001. We made our way to work, children went to school, we shopped, had coffee, waited in line at drive-thrus. Those of us who were not in New York City heard the first reports on radio or television. I heard it on radio. A friend or neighbor alerted us to the plane flying into one of the Twin Towers. Many of us felt disbelief, an accident perhaps, miscalculation, but then a second plane flew into the second tower, and our disbelief turned into uncertainty and concerns. For those who witnessed those attacks in New York and Washington, D.C., those terrorist attacks remain a vivid memory 25 years later. It's even burned into the minds of those who watched the tragedy unfold on television. But at the same time, up to 30% of Americans were born after the historic event and have no firsthand knowledge. On a personal note, my older grandchildren will only hear about why we acknowledge this day in history classes or on social media platforms. And to my profound realization, my younger granddaughters, who are age 2 and 4 respectively, will be the equivalent of World War II history to me as I was growing up. You see, 25 years before I was born, World War II officially started in 1939. And just as those days of World War II changed people and lives, so did 9/11, and some directly and others indirectly. So take a moment today and pause, reflect, remember. Young people, if you were born after this, take a moment to read about it, learn about it, and move past beyond what happened that day, but acknowledge the events that followed after that big tragedy.

0: Coming up after the classic morning oldie news off the beaten path, a spaceship has landed in Los Angeles. I'll tell you about it.
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91.9 FM, KWS. So the name of the band, the group, is called The Foundations, and that is Build Me Up Buttercup, a classic, classic morning oldie here on KWS. So it's 33 minutes after 7 o'clock. Going to dive into it. A spaceship has landed in Los Angeles. Inside of it is 300,000 square feet. After years of delay and anticipation, the Lucas Museum of Narrative Art

0: open its doors in Los Angeles on September 22nd. The building is huge. It resembles a massive hovering spaceship straight out of a Star Wars movie. It invites guests to journey through the visual storytelling history, tracing the tradition from the prehistoric era to the modern day. The museum is a passion project of George Lucas, who's now 82 years old. He also spent 17 years turning it from fantasy into reality and was co-founded by his wife, Melody Hobson. It'll house a vast collection of props, artifacts, and artwork from the first six Star Wars films and the first four Indiana Jones films, the two franchises the filmmaker is best known for conceiving. Also on display across more than 30 galleries inside this 300,000 square foot spaceship-like building, the five-story space, are original artworks by Vincent van Gogh, Frida Kahlo, Norman Rockwell, Charles Schulz, you know, Peanuts, Takashi Murakami, Gordon Parks, and Jesse Wilcox Smith, as well as numerous lesser-known creators. Pretty cool. Google it. The George Lucas, what are they calling this? The Museum of Narrative Art building. It does look out of place in the Los Angeles landscape. I would also add that it is much better than the ugly blue hats. Just saying. There you go. That is your news off the beaten path here on KWSO.
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3: This is the Warm Springs program on KWSO. For the Confederated Tribes of Warm Springs, the 2027 tribal budget is being developed. The tribal government relies on revenue from tribal enterprises to support governmental operations and services to the membership. One of the tribe's most successful enterprises that annually pays a dividend is Warm Springs Power and Water Enterprise. Power and Water's General Manager Kathy Eli talks about the Power Pathway Project to increase power transmission capacity, which ultimately means increased revenue for the tribes. Upgrading the transmission line opens doors for future partnerships with energy developers and paves the way for commercial projects like the proposed 199-megawatt Salmon Fly Solar Project.
4: There is a project that's a solar project. It's called the Salmon Fly Project that's being proposed by Bright Night Energy. And it's one that's up by the Round Butte Dam. And it's a unique opportunity. It does not require new transmission. And it's very unique because of its geographic location near the Round Butte Dam and the fact that the tribe had preserved what they call a bay position within the Round Butte substation when it was negotiating with PGE on its ownership or partnership ownership of the hydro project. And that's been vacant. And we've been looking for a way to extract the value out of that, which is, you know, to be able to interconnect to an existing substation is huge, you know, without having to build a bunch of new facilities. So as part of that Salmon Fly project, we offered for compensation access to that empty bay position, which would allow that project to come on sooner. than it could have otherwise. So that is one that's, I would call it ripe, that we're trying to get across the finish line. And it's starting at about 199 megawatts, but it's only going to use transmission that's available when it's not being used for the hydro project. So you kind of shape it into the dips of transmission use to get the maximum value out of your transmission lines without having to pay more money to build more. So it was really unique in that way. But that partnership with Brightnight can evolve. So the 199 megawatts is what we're calling the first phase, with a potential at that site to expand to subsequent phases that would rely on the Warm Springs Power Pathway project to be complete. So it's really, you know, a catalyst for a lot of not only just economic growth and jobs for the tribe, but also for really sophisticated partnerships in the energy arena. As you know, we have a partnership with PGE that's evolving, not just for the hydro project, but now they may be involved in purchasing the output of the Salmon Fly project. We're involved with them in building the new Warm Springs Power Pathway project. So these are really examples of tribal energy sovereignty, where the tribe has asked. And I also recall they said early on in my tenure here, put us on the map for energy. So we're just really working to try and create those opportunities, because it's a tribe that is, you know, well skilled at energy, you know, starting back from when they got involved in the hydro project. So it's an exciting time, because there's a lot of opportunity.
3: 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I'm Sue Matters, reporting for the Warm Springs program on 91.9 FM KWSO.

0: 91.9 FM KWS. So that's one from Bella and Dance Without You. Good morning. It's 43 minutes after 7 o'clock. Time for today's KWSO Sports Minute. Ducks are on the road tomorrow. They dropped a few places in the AP Top 25. Tomorrow's opponent, Oklahoma State. Let's see. Serena and Venus Williams doubles reunion helped ESPN's U.S. Open coverage average 846,000 viewers through those three rounds. It's the best showing at that stage since 2022. Barry Melrose, the colorful former and National Hockey League player and coach, has spent 27 years as an ESPN analyst. He passed away Wednesday at the age of 70 after being diagnosed with Parkinson's disease. In the NFL yesterday, the San Francisco 49ers spent all week in Australia preparing for their week one matchup last night against the Los Angeles Rams. San Francisco dominated the contest as it seemed they had more energy from the opening kickoff. The Rams may have made a mistake by traveling to Australia just a few days before the game. The Niners walked away with a 27-7 victory. A hip fracture has been ruled out for Seattle Seahawks quarterback Sam Darnold after his first drive exit Wednesday. Through additional tests were expected to determine the injury's severity. And a little-known name, probably Frank Smith might know this, Isao Hiramoto, who is a Hiroshima survivor and Japanese Baseball Hall of Famer, who still holds the country's professional career hits record with 3,085 hits. He died Wednesday as well at age of 86. And that is your KWSO Sports Minute.
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0: my opinion, one of the greatest singers ever, Freddie Mercury and his band Queen, with the live version of Under Pressure, 49 minutes after 7 o'clock on a Friday morning. Hope you're doing well. It's time for news.
1: This is KWSO News. I'm Liz Smith. Confederated Tribes of Warm Springs annual open enrollment window for the 2027 employee benefits will open October 1st and runs through October 29th. This once-a-year period is employees' single chance to sign up for or adjust health, dental, vision, and group life insurance. In the U.S., a single emergency room visit can cost thousands of dollars out of pocket, making health insurance critical, not just for unexpected medical debt, but for routine preventative care that keeps you healthy. During open enrollment, employees can also set up flexible spending accounts to pay for health care and dependent care using pre-tax dollars, save for the future through a 401k plan, and adjust supplemental coverage. 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The monthly Native Aspirations Community Prevention Meeting this week brought Central Oregon partners together to talk about positive things happening in Warm Springs and to share program updates. At this week's meeting, the High Desert Food and Farm Alliance reported that its summer programming is winding down. The final fresh harvest kit distribution took place last week, and the last Veggie RX distribution happened this week. The Alliance is partnering with Warm Springs Recreation for a pumpkin painting on October 1st at 4:30 p.m. at the community center. State lawmakers have approved more than $1 million in emergency funding to boost security and transparency for Oregon voters. The Joint Legislative Emergency Board allocated $1.25 million to the Secretary of State's office. Secretary of State Tobias Reed requested the funds to expand Oregon's network of official ballot drop boxes, launch a statewide ballot tracking system called Ballot Tracks, and update voter rolls ahead of the upcoming election. Legislative leaders say the bipartisan effort ensures every eligible Oregonian has a secure and reliable way to cast their vote. Specific locations for the new drop boxes will be announced in the coming weeks. Yesterday, we held the final Thursday market of the season, and it had a great turnout for the end of its summer run. It's a nice stop where vendors, programs, and local community members come together to display their goods, have a nice time, and engage with the community.
2: My name is Lori Danzuk. I'm the Native American Success Coordinator for Native American Success Collective with High Desert ESD. We share information with other community groups and school groups, any kind of education group that wants to learn about tribal history, shared history. And then we just have resources for folks if they want to learn more about tribal history, shared history. And then we just have fun stuff for the kids. And then we also try to introduce culture back. So we have language resources. We have weaving resources just to try to help kids keep interested in their culture. And then we're also trying to teach non-natives about our culture here on the reservation. Our website is at High Desert ESD under the Native American Success Collective. And it has also all of our resources around there as well. We like to come here every week if we can. It's just really good to engage with the community, let them know what we're doing and how we can help and partner with other programs, because we partner with other programs at the tribe as well. And so I think it's really good to collaborate with other programs and then share information with folks that we don't always get to see in schools.
1: Stay tuned for details about the Native Market that will come this fall in Warm Springs. And remember, KWSO Thursday markets run June through September each year. That's news. KWSO weather's next.
3: In 1924, the United States granted citizenship to all Native Americans born in the U.S.
4: The right to vote, however, was governed by state law, and some of those states barred Native Americans from voting until 1957.
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1: KWSO weather, mostly sunny today with a high near 78 degrees. Tonight, we will get mostly cloudy skies. Lows will drop to around 48 degrees. For Saturday, there is a chance of showers. Otherwise, mostly sunny, a high near 71. And showers are likely Saturday night. Temperatures drop to the 40s and gusty winds set in. Sunday, there's a slight chance of showers. Otherwise, we'll have a partly sunny day. It will be windy. Temperatures will only reach about 67 degrees. I'm Liz Smith reporting for KWSO News.

0: This is Our People and Mother Earth on KWSO. Today we are featuring Rain Circle, a Warm Springs tribal member, veteran, student and teacher of Kikshtawawat, and once upon a time, DJ Coyote on KWSO. He's been sharing stories and connecting the ways that they can shape our lives or in some ways serve a purpose. In Rain's words, stories are art. Stories sustain us. He was asked what message he would send out to current KWSO listeners and responded in the way that only he could.
1: 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And I know that you can also hold a population back with radio, right? Depending on what kind of music you're playing, the format, the things you talk about, right? And KWSO has always had a great persona to it and a feel. And Native American for one, but especially in this area, because like it or not, Oregon is a red state with blue leadership, right? And we're like a bastion of, NPR and Native American information and information about Indians, right, from across the country. Different things I know that the programming they had, Our People and Mother Earth and all these things, and you're not going to hear that on Bend stations. You're not going to hear that, on Portland stations, it sure is not going to hear it on commercial stations, So we're like a bastion of, Native American media, right? And just keep listening and then call in once in a while and say, hey, I'm listening, because it's significant, right? Because I used to like to take covers of songs, right, and punk versions especially, and I played a punk version of My Heart Will Go On by Celine Dion from that Titanic movie, but I had a punk version. I never played the original ever, but I always would pre-sell My Heart Will Go On after the break. And for some reason, it tricks so many people all the time. And I never played Celine Dion's. I played the Switchblade Kittens, which was a punk version. And we would get people calling in and complaining, right? It's like, how come you always play that? You always say you're going to play it, and then you never play it. You play that other thing. And it's like, I am technically playing, And so we got enough complaints about some of the music I was playing, right? And it just like, I don't know why he plays that. And the operations manager's like, you need to stop doing that. People calling in complaining. But then the station manager's like, not necessarily you have to stop it, because that means they're listening. If they're calling in complaining.
2: Yeah, they're paying attention.
1: They're listening.
2: Yeah.
1: And
2: that's great.
1: Sometimes people just want to have something to complain about, and I'm your guy. That's me, one of my favorite things I've read in a long time was, just the sound of my name will ruin some people's days. And I'm kind of proud of that.
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5: The national anthem opened this morning's ceremony at the Pentagon as the nation marks 25 years since the September 11th terrorist attacks. President Trump paid tribute to the 184 people killed at the Pentagon and aboard American Airlines Flight 77.
6: We will honor their lives. We will cherish their beautiful memories. And we will protect this country and its freedoms for every future generation.
5: At Ground Zero in New York City, families are reading the names of their loved ones who were killed at the World Trade Center in 2001.
7: William F. Abrahamson.
8: Richard Anthony Achetta.
5: Henrik. Another ceremony is underway in western Pennsylvania to remember the 40 passengers and crew members aboard United Airlines Flight 93. The U.S. Supreme Court blocked Missouri from using a congressional map that was drawn to produce a Republican-leaning seat. St. Louis Public Radio's Jason Rosenbaum reports, at least for now, it's a big win for Democrats.
9: The Supreme Court stayed a lower court decision that required Missouri to use congressional lines from 2025 aimed at ousting Democratic Congressman Emanuel Cleaver. That means the state will use a map in the general election that includes a Kansas City-based seat Cleaver will likely win. Cleaver says he's grateful Missourians gathered thousands of signatures to put the 2025 map up for a statewide vote, which means it cannot go into effect before November.
2: I have never, ever, ever been involved in anything that has generated the response I've been getting from people all over the state of Missouri.
9: President Trump pressed Missouri Republicans to pass the map targeting Cleaver to help the GOP maintain control of the House. For NPR News, I'm Jason Rosenbaum in St. Louis.
5: Swing voters in Michigan say they're worried about higher prices as President Trump ramps up tariffs on Canada. NPR observed two online focus groups this week with these voters. NPR's Ashley Lopez reports.
10: The focus groups consisted of 13 people in the battleground state of Michigan who voted for Joe Biden in 2020 and then Trump in 2024. 11 of these swing voters, a sizable majority, said they think this escalating trade war with Canada will be bad for Michigan, which shares a border with the country. PJ was one of those voters. He participated under the condition his last name would not be used.
11: Prices are going to go up. I mean, that's, you know, the more we put tariffs on stuff, the more they put tariffs on stuff. Lack of trade, I mean, prices are just ultimately going to go up, you know, for all of us.
10: These voters say affordability and high prices remain the key issue for them heading into this year's midterm elections. Ashley Lopez, NPR News.
5: You're listening to NPR News from Washington. California Governor Gavin Newsom has signed a package of bills aimed at online protections for children. Rachel Miro from member station KQED in San Francisco reports.
12: It's 13 bills in all. One is a ban on addictive social media features for anyone under 16. Another sets safety rules for AI chatbots used by kids. Thousands of families, schools, and states have sued the tech industry over harms to young users. AI developers now face their own wave. Newsom said the parents behind these bills, lawmakers among them, all describe the same thing.
13: Exhaustion and frustration, anger, despair, feeling hopeless. Parents can't compete. Can't compete with the engineering. Can't compete with the algorithms.
12: Some civil liberties groups argue the rules infringe on privacy and free speech, but OpenAI backed the chatbot bill, saying it will help teens learn. For NPR News, I'm Rachel Miro.
5: The price of diesel has climbed to a record $6.05 a gallon. The increase is being driven by tighter global supplies and oil prices above $100 a barrel. Higher transportation costs could also push up prices for groceries and other consumer goods. Diesel powers the trucks, trains, and heavy equipment that move goods across the country. And according to GasBuddy.com, this is the first time that diesel has surpassed the $6 mark and the third record set this week. Stocks are trading higher on Wall Street at this hour. The Dow was up 454 points. 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
16: Ishiawama, it's 6 minutes after 8 o'clock on this September 11th morning. Patriot Day, as it's widely called now, because of the events 25 years ago today. And so it's almost inescapable to hear something about September 11th today. Today is the monthly senior breakfast at the Warm Springs Senior Program. It started at 7:30 and will continue till 9:30. They have steak and eggs on the menu. I'll take mine rare. Over medium. Are there hash browns? It's just, the Range and Ag Committee is scheduled to meet this morning from 9 a.m. till noon at the B&R Cougar Den. That committee meets twice a month on the second and fourth Fridays. The Reservation Impact Food Pantry on Holiday Street in the Industrial Park will be open today from 10 to 1. Later today, in the same location, the Warm Springs Free Food Market will begin at 4 o'clock. And the Matoli's Friends Food Pantry at 575 Hood Avenue will be open from 4 to 6 today. Please bring your own bags to that one. In Madras High School sports, there's football today. JV at 4:30, varsity at 7. 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There are maps available and the informational kiosk on Chinook and Badger. I guess that's an intersection now. The Old Fire Hall and the Crooked River Ranch Administration Building. There's a local group that holds weekly rallies to help energize local voters. They gather every Saturday morning, 10:30 to noon, at the North Y in Madras. They encourage people to participate. Meetings in each district have been scheduled for updates on enterprise revenue projects. The agency meetings coming up Tuesday, September 15th at the Agency Longhouse. Sumnasho's meeting will be the following day, Wednesday, September 16th at the Sumnasho Longhouse. And then the following week, the CSEQA meeting will take place on the 24th. That's a Thursday at the CSEQA Fire Hall. Meals will be provided at 6 p.m. The meeting's at 7. The Confederated Tribes of Warm Springs is hosting a Huckleberry Habitat Management Workshop Wednesday, September 23rd from 10 to 2:15 at the Hee Longhouse. The gathering invites tribal members and traditional harvesters to come share knowledge, concerns, and priorities surrounding huckleberry stewardship on culturally important landscapes. To reach a crisis counselor at the Warm Springs Behavioral Health Center on weekdays, call 553-3205. After hours, remember, you can contact Warm Springs Police Department Dispatch. 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That's today's calendar. Now you two know what is going on.
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18: Stug wilchti, that's kixt for rainy. 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

0: This is KWSO News. I'm Liz Smith. Confederated Tribes of Warm Springs annual open enrollment window for the 2027 employee benefits will open October 1st and runs through October 29th. This once-a-year period is employees' single chance to sign up for or adjust health, dental, vision, and group life insurance. 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During open enrollment, employees can also set up flexible spending accounts to pay for health care and dependent care using pre-tax dollars, save for the future through a 401k plan, and adjust supplemental coverage. 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The monthly Native Aspirations Community Prevention Meeting this week brought Central Oregon partners together to talk about positive things happening in Warm Springs and to share program updates. At this week's meeting, the High Desert Food and Farm Alliance reported that its summer programming is winding down. The final fresh harvest kit distribution took place last week, and the last Veggie RX distribution happened this week. The Alliance is partnering with Warm Springs Recreation for a pumpkin painting on October 1st at 4:30 p.m. at the community center. State lawmakers have approved more than $1 million in emergency funding to boost security and transparency for Oregon voters. The Joint Legislative Emergency Board allocated $1.25 million to the Secretary of State's office. Secretary of State Tobias Reed requested the funds to expand Oregon's network of official ballot drop boxes, launch a statewide ballot tracking system called Ballot Tracks, and update voter rolls ahead of the upcoming election. Legislative leaders say the bipartisan effort ensures every eligible Oregonian has a secure and reliable way to cast their vote. Specific locations for the new drop boxes will be announced in the coming weeks. Yesterday, we held the final Thursday market of the season, and it had a great turnout for the end of its summer run. It's a nice stop where vendors, programs, and local community members come together to display their goods, have a nice time, and engage with the community.
1: My name is Lori Danzuk. I'm the Native American Success Coordinator for Native American Success Collective with High Desert ESD. We share information with other community groups and school groups, any kind of education group that wants to learn about tribal history, shared history. And then we just have resources for folks if they want to learn more about tribal history, shared history. And then we just have fun stuff for the kids. And then we also try to introduce culture back. So we have language resources. We have weaving resources just to try to help kids keep interested in their culture. And then we're also trying to teach non-natives about our culture here on the reservation. Our website is at High Desert ESD under the Native American Success Collective, and it has also all of our resources around there as well. We like to come here every week if we can. It's just really good to engage with the community, let them know what we're doing and how we can help and partner with other programs, because we partner with other programs at the tribe as well. And so I think it's really good to collaborate with other programs and then share information with folks that we don't always get to see in schools.
0: Stay tuned for details about the Native Market that will come this fall in Warm Springs. And remember, KWSO Thursday markets run June through September each year. That's news. KWSO weather's next.
2: Are you what some consider a poet? We would like your work. We are now accepting submissions for the 2027 Indian Creek Poetry Walk. This event will have poems displayed along the popular walking trail located in Hood River. These works are open to anyone in the Mid-Columbia Gorge or have roots there. Poems need to be nature-themed, reflective on the culture, history, and character of the region. They cannot be longer than 20 lines, and you can submit up to 3 poems. Please send your work as a PDF with a brief email to the gorgepoetrywalk@gmail.com. Please have your name in the email, but not on the document itself.
0: KWSO weather, mostly sunny today with a high near 78 degrees. Tonight, we will get mostly cloudy skies. Lows will drop to around 48 degrees. For Saturday, there is a chance of showers. Otherwise, mostly sunny, a high near 71, and showers are likely Saturday night. Temperatures drop to the 40s, and gusty winds set in. Sunday, there's a slight chance of showers. Otherwise, we'll have a partly sunny day. It will be windy. Temperatures will only reach about 67 degrees. I'm Liz Smith reporting for KWSO News.

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1: You are invited for senior lunch on Wednesday, October 21st at noon at the Wormsing Senior Center. 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Dr. Bradley Park from

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0: Kids who are healthy grow to be healthy adults. 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

0: You're listening to War Machines Community Radio, 91.9 FM, KWSO. Thank you so much for hanging out with us here on a Friday morning. We're serving up the hot audio Java and a special invite for you. We're celebrating our 40 years this month. And having gone on the air in 1986, we've been sharing archival interviews and programming throughout the summer as a nod to all the people who've been part of sharing stories over the past 40 years. And next week, 1 week from today, we're hosting an open house event here at the Media Center. It's from 10 to 2 here at the War Machines Media Center. You're invited. We'll have a little bite to share and some KWSO 40th anniversary t-shirts pass along. If you get a chance to stop by, we'd love to see you here at the open house. It's next Friday, September 10th. From 10 till 2.
1: The Indian tribes located in the U.S. are subject to three different laws, which are federal law, state law, and tribal law. Of these three laws, tribal law is only subject to Native Americans and therefore is the least known by all U.S. citizens. How well do you know about the tribal laws that impact your rights? I'm Neil Morniel, and this is Know Your Tribes on KWSO.
2: In 1832, the Worcester v. Georgia case was taken to the Supreme Court, in which the inherent right of tribal sovereignty was discussed. The issue at hand was whether the state of Georgia had the power to impose its law on the Cherokee Indian Reservation. During this case, the court stated,
3: "Indian nations are distinct political communities having territorial boundaries within which their authority is exclusive.

0: and having a right to all the lands within these boundaries, which is not only acknowledged, but guaranteed by the United States.
1: And?
0: The Cherokee Nation, then, is a distinct community occupying its own territory with boundaries accurately described, in which the laws of Georgia can have no force and the citizens of Georgia have no right to enter, but with the asset of the Cherokee themselves or in conformity with treaties and with the acts of Congress.
1: In Worcester v. Georgia, it was determined that states do not have jurisdiction over Indian reservations unless they are within the mandatory six states and are not one of the reservations who are exempt within those states.
2: This information is gathered from the fourth edition book of The Rights of Indians and Tribes, written by Stephen L. Pivar. Understanding the tribal laws is an important step to knowing what your rights are as a tribal member. This is Know Your Tribes on KWSO 91.9 FM.
3: This is the Warm Springs program on KWSO. For the Confederated Tribes of Warm Springs, the 2027 tribal budget is being developed. The tribal government relies on revenue from tribal enterprises to support governmental operations and services to the membership. One of the tribe's most successful enterprises that annually pays a dividend is Warm Springs Power and Water Enterprise. Power and Water's General Manager Kathy Eli talks about the Power Pathway Project to increase power transmission capacity, which ultimately means increased revenue for the tribes. Upgrading the transmission line opens doors for future partnerships with energy developers and paves the way for commercial projects like the proposed 199-megawatt Salmon Fly Solar Project.
4: There is a project that's a solar project. It's called the Salmon Fly Project that's being proposed by Bright Knight Energy. And it's one that's up by the Round Butte Dam. And it's a unique opportunity. It does not require new transmission. And it's very unique because of its geographic location near the Round Butte Dam and the fact that the tribe had preserved what they call a bay position within the Round Butte substation when it was negotiating with PGE on its ownership or partnership ownership of the hydro project. And that's been vacant. And we've been looking for a way to extract the value out of that, which is, you know, to be able to interconnect to an existing substation is huge, you know, without having to build a bunch of new facilities. So as part of that Salmon Fly project, we offered for compensation access to that empty bay position, which would allow that project to come on sooner than it could have otherwise. So that is one that's, I would call it ripe, that we're trying to get across the finish line. And it's starting at about 199 megawatts, but it's only going to use transmission that's available when it's not being used for the hydro project. So you kind of shape it into the dips of transmission use to get the maximum value out of your transmission lines without having to pay more money to build more. So it was really unique in that way. But that partnership with Bright Knight can evolve. So the 199 megawatts is what we're calling the first phase, with a potential at that site to expand to subsequent phases that would rely on the Warm Springs Power Pathway Project to be complete. So it's really you know, a catalyst for a lot of not only just economic growth and jobs for the tribe, but also for really sophisticated partnerships in the energy arena. As you know, we have a partnership with PGE that's evolving, not just for the hydro project, but now they may be involved in purchasing the output of the Salmon Fly project. We're involved with them in building the new Warm Springs Power Pathway project. So these are really examples of tribal energy sovereignty, where the tribe has asked, and I also recall they said early on in my tenure here, put us on the map for energy. So we're just really working to try and create those opportunities, because it's a tribe that is, you know, well skilled at energy, you know, starting back from when they got involved in the hydro project. So it's an exciting time, because there's a lot of opportunity.
3: Warm Springs Power and Water GM Kathy Eli sharing about the Power Pathway Project, increased transmission capacity, potential and existing partnerships in the energy sector, and forward momentum for tribal energy sovereignty and long-term economic independence for the Warm Springs tribes. I'm Sue Matters reporting for the Warm Springs program on 91.9 FM KWSO.

0: working our way through a Friday morning here at KWSO. Hope you're having a good Friday morning. It is 47 minutes after 8 o'clock and time for our final check on the morning news.
1: This is KWSO News. I'm Liz Smith. Confederated Tribes of Warm Springs annual open enrollment window for the 2027 employee benefits will open October 1st and runs through October 29th. This once-a-year period is employees' single chance to sign up for or adjust health, dental, vision, and group life insurance. In the U.S., a single emergency room visit can cost thousands of dollars out of pocket, making health insurance critical, not just for unexpected medical debt, but for routine preventative care that keeps you healthy. During open enrollment, employees can also set up flexible spending accounts to pay for health care and dependent care using pre-tax dollars, save for the future through a 401k plan, and adjust supplemental coverage. 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The monthly Native Aspirations Community Prevention Meeting this week brought Central Oregon partners together to talk about positive things happening in Warm Springs and to share program updates. At this week's meeting, the High Desert Food and Farm Alliance reported that its summer programming is winding down. The final fresh harvest kit distribution took place last week, and the last Veggie RX distribution happened this week. The Alliance is partnering with Warm Springs Recreation for a pumpkin painting on October 1st at 4:30 p.m. at the community center. State lawmakers have approved more than $1 million in emergency funding to boost security and transparency for Oregon voters. The Joint Legislative Emergency Board allocated $1.25 million to the Secretary of State's office. Secretary of State Tobias Reed requested the funds to expand Oregon's network of official ballot drop boxes, launch a statewide ballot tracking system called Ballot Tracks, and update voter rolls ahead of the upcoming election. Legislative leaders say the bipartisan effort ensures every eligible Oregonian has a secure and reliable way to cast their vote. Specific locations for the new drop boxes will be announced in the coming weeks. Yesterday, we held the final Thursday market of the season, and it had a great turnout for the end of its summer run. It's a nice stop where vendors, programs, and local community members come together to display their goods, have a nice time, and engage with the community.
2: My name is Lori Danzuk. I'm the Native American Success Coordinator for Native American Success Collective with High Desert ESD. We share information with other community groups and school groups, any kind of education group that wants to learn about tribal history, shared history. And then we just have resources for folks if they want to learn more about tribal history, shared history. And then we just have fun stuff for the kids. And then we also try to introduce culture back. So we have language resources. We have weaving resources just to try to help kids keep interested in their culture. And then we're also trying to teach non-natives about our culture here on the reservation. Our website is at High Desert ESD under the Native American Success Collective. And it has also all of our resources around there as well. We like to come here every week if we can. It's just really good to engage with the community, let them know what we're doing and how we can help and partner with other programs, because we partner with other programs at the tribe as well. And so I think it's really good to collaborate with other programs and then share information with folks that we don't always get to see in schools.
1: 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And remember, KWSO Thursday markets run June through September each year. That's news. KWSO weather's next.
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1: KWSO weather, mostly sunny today with a high near 78 degrees. Tonight, we will get mostly cloudy skies. Lows will drop to around 48 degrees. For Saturday, there is a chance of showers. Otherwise, mostly sunny, a high near 71, and showers are likely Saturday night. Temperatures drop to the 40s, and gusty winds set in. Sunday, there's a slight chance of showers. Otherwise, we'll have a partly sunny day. It will be windy. Temperatures will only reach about 67 degrees. I'm Liz Smith reporting for KWSO News.

0: This is Our People and Mother Earth on KWSO. Today we are featuring Rain Circle, a Warm Springs tribal member, veteran, student and teacher of Kikshtawawat, and once upon a time, DJ Coyote on KWSO. He's been sharing stories and connecting the ways that they can shape our lives or in some ways serve a purpose. In Rain's words, stories are art. Stories sustain us. He was asked what message he would send out to current KWSO listeners and responded in the way that only he could.
1: 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And I know that you can also hold a population back with radio, right? Depending on what kind of music you're playing, the format, the things you talk about, right? And KWSO has always had a great persona to it and a feel. And Native American for one, but especially in this area, because like it or not, Oregon is a red state with blue leadership, right? And we're like a bastion of, NPR and Native American information and information about Indians, right, and from across the country, different things I know that the programming they had, Our People and Mother Earth and all these things, and you're not going to hear that on Bend stations. You're not going to hear that, on Portland stations, you sure is not going to hear it on commercial stations, So we're like a bastion of, Native American media, right? And just keep listening and then call in once in a while and say, hey, I'm listening, because it's significant, right? Because I used to like to take covers of songs, right, and punk versions especially, and I played a punk version of My Heart Will Go On by Celine Dion from that Titanic movie, but I had a punk version. I never played the original ever, but I always would pre-sell My Heart Will Go On after the break. And for some reason, it tricks so many people all the time. And I never played Celine Dion's. I played the Switchblade Kittens, which was a punk version. And we would get people calling in and complaining, right? It's like, how come you always play that? You always say you're going to play it, and then you never play it. You play that other thing. And it's like, I am technically playing, And so we got enough complaints about some of the music I was playing, right? And it just like, I don't know why he plays that. And the operations manager is like, you need to stop doing that. People calling in complaining. But then the station manager is like, not necessarily you have to stop it, because that means they're listening. If they're calling in complaining,
2: yeah, they're paying attention.
1: They're listening.
2: Yeah.
1: And that's great. Sometimes people just want to have something to complain about, and I'm your guy. That's me, One of my favorite things I've read in a long time was, this the sound of my name will ruin some people's days. And I'm kind of proud of that.
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0: Live from NPR News, I'm Lakshmi Singh. Across the country, flags are flying at half-staff. Bells have tolled, names have been read aloud in memory of the nearly 3,000 people who were killed in the 9/11 terrorist attacks on U.S. soil 25 years ago today. Ceremonies have been held in New York.
1: William F. Abrahamson.
2: Richard Anthony Achetta.
1: Henrik Bernard Ackerman.
0: In Shanksville, Pennsylvania. And outside Washington, D.C., President Trump honored the families and victims of the attacks at the Pentagon. NPR's Frank Ordonez reports Trump also used the speech to defend the administration's war against Iran.
3: President Trump and the First Lady listened as the names of the 184 people killed at the Pentagon were read at the beginning of the 25th anniversary ceremony of the attacks that killed nearly 3,000 people in New York, Washington, D.C., and Shanksville, Pennsylvania. In honoring those who died, Trump also sought to tie the moment to his decision to go to war in Iran.
4: We will never, ever forget. That's why we fight today. We don't have a choice. There can only be victory.
3: Trump spoke of American unity following the 9/11 attacks, calling it the authentic spirit of the nation. Franco Ordonez, NPR News.
0: In connection to the war against Iran, diesel prices have topped $6 a gallon for the first time ever. The national average is $6.05. NPR's Stephen Basaha says it's more than just truckers paying for the higher cost at the pump.
5: This rise in diesel prices has been rapid. It's gone up 42 cents a gallon in September alone. And since the war with Iran started, diesel's up $2.30. The recent hike follows a steep increase in oil prices as the U.S. war against Iran escalates. Farmers use diesel to power equipment, and that food then gets shipped to stores in trucks also fueled by diesel, so this could drive up grocery bills. Other goods shipped across the country could also see price increases. Stephen Basaha, NPR News.
0: Well, more than 100,000 people turned out for the National Football League's first ever regular season game down under. They watch as the San Francisco 49ers beat the Los Angeles Rams at Australia's Melbourne Cricket Ground. Unlike the Niners, the Rams arrived only 28 hours before kickoff and kept their body clocks on California time. However, Coach Sean McVay says he does not believe the tight travel schedule had anything to do with the loss. This is NPR News. More fighting overnight between Russia and neighboring Ukraine, with Russian drone and missiles again striking Ukraine's capital, Kyiv. NPR's Charles Means has more from Moscow.
6: For months, Ukraine has shown a capacity to strike deep in the Russian interior, part of a strategy designed to make Russians experience a war that has raged some 4.5 years. Yet Ukraine's attack on two gas facilities in Siberia's Yamal-Nenets region, some 1,800 miles from the front line, is believed to be the deepest strike to date. Ukrainian drones also targeted another oil facility and logistics warehouse in the city of Saratov and carried out strikes in the Volgograd and Tula regions. Those attacks came just a day after Ukrainian drones set fire to the lone Caspian seaport in the Republic of Dagestan and attacked the main beach promenade in Russia's resort city of Sochi, injuring more than 24 people. Charles Maines, NPR News, Moscow.
0: Gallup poll shows Americans' attitudes towards schooling is at an all-time low. Here's NPR's Sequoia Carrillo.
7: Only 32% of Americans say they're satisfied with the quality of K through 12 education in the United States. The poll conducted by Gallup has measured the public's attitude towards schooling, both public and private, for the last 27 years. Satisfaction rates are down 11% in the past 2 years. At the same time, dissatisfaction is at a record high of 67%. Schools have been trying to figure out how to rebound from learning loss following the COVID-19 shutdown. Most recent attempts have come in the form of cell phone bans or restricting technology in the classroom. Sequoia Carrillo, NPR News.
0: I'm Lakshmi Singh, NPR News.
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10: Well, Nick Meiske, we made it through a Friday morning. You know, looking outside, it's going to be cooler today. And then a little cooling trend for a day or two. Then back next week looks really brilliant, though. Temperatures more fall-like in the mid-70s. I would like to believe that the days of 100-degree temperatures are past us now. Today, the monthly senior breakfast will go on until 9:30. Another 25 minutes at the senior center. Steak and eggs is on the menu. It's their monthly senior breakfast. Range and Agriculture Committee is now meeting. They'll meet until noon inside the BNR Cougar Den. That committee meets twice a month on the second and fourth Fridays. The Reservation Impact Food Pantry at 4217 Holiday Street in the Warm Springs Industrial Park will be open today from 10 to 1. Later this afternoon, the Warm Springs Free Food Market at the same location begins at 4 p.m. The Metolius Friends Food Pantry is also open today. That will be from 4 to 6 p.m. The Metolius Friends Food Pantry is at 575 Hood Avenue. You do need to bring your own bags for that. There's football going on at the high school today. The JV game kicks off at 4:30, varsity at 7. Both teams taking on Phoenix. So we will have the varsity contest live right here on KWSO. I'll be there. Neil will be there. We'll bring you all the action live beginning at 7 p.m. You can listen here on your radio dial, online at kwso.org or with the KWSO app. See, you don't have to miss a play. Crooked River Ranch is having a community-wide yard sale today through Sunday. There's maps available in the informational kiosk located at Chinook and Badger, also the old fire hall and the Crooked River Ranch Administration Building. A local group's holding weekly rallies to help energize local voters. They are now gathering every Saturday morning from 10:30 to noon at the North Y in Madras to encourage community participation in the upcoming general election. Meetings in each district have been scheduled for updates on enterprise revenue projects. The agency district meeting will be held Tuesday, September 15th. That's next Tuesday. The Subnational meeting the following day on Wednesday, September 16th at the Subnational Longhouse. And the CEQA meeting will be Thursday, the 24th at the CEQA Fire Hall. Meals will be provided at 6 p.m. and the meeting starts at 7. The Confederated Tribes of Warm Springs will host a Huckleberry Habitat Management Workshop. It's coming up Wednesday, September 23rd from 10 a.m. to 2:15 p.m. at the Hehe Longhouse. The gathering invites tribal members and traditional gatherers to share knowledge, concerns, and priorities surrounding huckleberry stewardship and culturally important landscapes. Resource specialists and land managers will also join there primarily as listeners, with the day centered on community voices and lived experiences. Presentations and a facilitated afternoon discussion will help shape future management plan for reservation forests and traditional gathering grounds. Tribal members are encouraged to attend and help guide the conversation and the future of huckleberry habitats across Warm Springs. We share KWSO's community calendar daily on your radio, also on our website, kwso.org, on your phones with the KWSO app. It's coming up on 10 minutes after 9 o'clock. I'll be back in a moment. We'll wrap up the morning routine for this Friday.
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10: Well, it is now 10 minutes after 9 o'clock, and we're almost done with the morning routine portion of the day. As always, I'd like to ask the question, what did we learn today, kids? Well, we learned that sharing hot cross buns with another ensures friendship throughout the coming year. We also learned a ginormous spaceship has landed in L.A., and it's not what you think. It's a museum. It's the George Lucas Museum of Arts, and so on and so forth. Remember, friends, September 11, 2001 revealed heroism in the ordinary people who might have gone through their lives never called upon to demonstrate the extent of their courage. This goes wide and rangy. And today marks 25 years since that day. Many of us will pause today to reflect on where we were, what we were, and how it changed us. That'll do it for the morning routine for this week. I'm going to stick around like I have been all week for a little bit longer. I'll take you up to Native America Calling at 10 o'clock, and be sure to keep it here. Keandra, the Gen Z Whiz Kid, will take over at 11 for Liz Smith. I am the Wheel Man. May you be proud of the work you do, the person you are, and the difference you make every day. Have an awesome, epic day. We'll talk to you on Monday. That's when the morning routine returns at 6 a.m. EO.
7: Understanding the negative effects of alcohol use is a first step in becoming a healthier community. 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Binge drinking is the consumption of an excessive amount of alcohol in a short period of time. 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Binge drinking is especially dangerous for teenagers. It can have negative impact and potential permanent damage to your health. And binge drinking also leads to poor judgment that can put you in dangerous situations. To help protect youth in our community, we all should learn more about the effects of alcohol abuse and take action to discourage alcohol use by teenagers. Let's start conversations about doing something different to prevent alcohol abuse and its negative impact on our people.
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0: 91.9 FM, KWSO, The Wedding Bell Blues by the Fifth Dimension. 24 minutes after 9 o'clock. Good morning to you. It is KWSO you're listening to, of course, and I am the Will Man. Going to hang out with you just for a little bit more until we get up to Native America Calling today. Hey, we're playing music here, offering local news and information, sharing tribal voices, keeping you company. We've been doing it for 40 years here at KWSO. We're pretty good at it. We're committed to keeping up the good work as well. So thank you for listening on this Friday morning. Hope it's going well for you.
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0: getting some music from Supertramp here on your community radio station on a Friday morning. What could be better than hanging out with us here at KWSO? 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
2: The land, our water, the animals and the plants, the trees, the earth, our world. 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Jane Goodall.
3: I'm Dr. Anthony Lizowitz, and this is Climate Connections. 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She says when families were in shelters during Hurricane Katrina,
4: the older kids, they sometimes set up like sports activities, coloring. 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
3: Peek says getting involved in age-appropriate ways can help kids process the disaster they experienced or witnessed, and it shows them the power they have to make a difference. Climate Connections is produced by the Yale Center for Environmental Communication. 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

0: what some consider a poet, we would like your work. We are now accepting submissions for the 2027 Indian Creek Poetry Walk. This will event will have poems displayed along the popular walking trail located in Hood River. These works are open to anyone in the Mid-Columbia Gorge or have roots there. Poems need to be nature-themed, reflective on the culture, history, and character of the region. They cannot be longer than 20 lines, and you can submit up to 3 poems. Please send your work as a PDF with a brief email to the gorgepoetrywalk@gmail.com. Please have your name in the email, but not on the document itself.
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2: Welcome to Native America Calling. I'm Sean Spruce. That tragic day 25 years ago is burned into the memories of those who watched it unfold. New York, Pennsylvania, and Washington, D.C. were directly affected, but the sense of unease and grief persisted. Today we'll hear from some of those who witnessed the attacks in 2001 or who were involved in efforts to recover from that day. Call in and share your memories of September 11 right after the news.

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3: 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Today we are featuring Rain Circle, a Warm Springs tribal member, veteran, student and teacher of Kikshtawawat, and once upon a time, DJ Coyote on KWSO. He's been sharing stories and connecting the ways that they can shape our lives or in some ways serve a purpose. In Rain's words, stories are art. Stories sustain us. He was asked what message he would send out to current KWSO listeners and responded in the way that only he could.
4: 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And I know that you can also hold a population back with radio, right? Depending on what kind of music you're playing, the format, the things you talk about, right? And KWSO has always had a great persona to it and a feel. And Native American for one, but especially in this area, because like it or not, Oregon is a red state with blue leadership, right? And we're like a bastion of, NPR and Native American information and information about Indians, right, and from across the country, different things I know that the programming they had, Our People and Mother Earth and all these things, and you're not going to hear that on Ben stations. You're not going to hear that, on Portland stations, it sure is not going to hear it on commercial stations, So we're like a bastion of, Native American media, right? And just keep listening and then call in once in a while and say, hey, I'm listening, because it's significant, right? Because I used to like to take covers of songs, right, and punk versions especially, and I played a punk version of My Heart Will Go On by Celine Dion from that Titanic movie, but I had a punk version. I never played the original ever, but I always would pre-sell My Heart Will Go On after the break. And for some reason, it tricks so many people all the time. And I never played Celine Dion's. I played the Switchblade Kittens, which was a punk version. And we would get people calling in and complaining, right? It's like, how come you always play that? You always say you're going to play it, and then you'll never play it. You play that other thing. It's like, I am technically playing, And so we got enough complaints about some of the music I was playing, right? And it just like, I don't know why he plays that. And the operations manager's like, you need to stop doing that. People calling in complaining. But then the station manager's like, not necessarily you have to stop it, because that means they're listening. If they're calling in complaining.
5: Yeah, they're paying attention.
4: They're listening.
5: Yeah.
4: And
5: that's great.
4: Sometimes people just want to have something to complain about, and I'm your guy. 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

Mini Uber in this. Got the ride there. Coke boys push the six, no Lexus. Jealous, the game on smash. Hit the wrist car 10 when we want some.

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0: That was Die Happy by The Dreamers here on 91.9 FM KWSO. The Reservation Impact Food Pantry at 4217 Holiday Street in the Warm Springs Industrial Park is open from 10 a.m. to 1 p.m. today. Later in the day, the Warm Springs Free Food Market at the same location starts at 4. While the Matolius Friends Food Pantry at 575 Hood Avenue is open from 4 to 6.
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3: In 1855, the Bands of Middle Oregon signed a treaty that agreed to the relocation of their tribe. Back then, it was only the Warm Springs and Wascos relocated to the Warm Springs Reservation. And in later years, the Paiutes also relocated to the reservation. Knowing your history is a better way to know your tribes.
4: Days of fishing and hunting are about over as a means of livelihood. The wild game is nearly all killed off. Their reservation is better for raising wild roots than anything else, for many of the kinds of roots these Indians gather grow in only rocky places, the prevailing feature of this reservation, said by Agent J.C. Lucky, speaking of the reservation of the Warm Springs, Wasco, and Paiute people. At the time, Warm Springs and Wasco Indians were the only natives relocated on the reservation after the Treaty of 1855 signing. Paiute bands at the time raided stock and fought settlers, other Indians, soldiers, and scouts in an effort to keep control of their ancestral lands. They were finally defeated by General George Crook after a two-year U.S. Army campaign. After internment at Fort Vancouver and on the Yakima Reservation, about 100 Paiutes asked to return to their longtime hunting grounds on the Warm Springs Reservation. The Indians here are willing for them to come, saying that this was in former years Oit's old hunting grounds, and he has a right to live here, said Warm Springs agent Alonzo Gesner. After a general council, the Warm Springs and Wasco people made a decision to welcome the Paiutes to the reservation, who started returning in 1879. This is our new home, where we are able to continue our traditional way of life.
3: This information was provided by the Museum at Warm Springs, educating the world about our tribes, preserving and sharing culture. 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
5: What the Health brings you information from Warm Springs Community Health. Bacterial vaginosis and yeast infections can cause uncomfortable symptoms, but Warm Springs Community Health providers say they are different from sexually transmitted infections. Bacterial vaginosis happens when the normal bacteria in the vagina becomes unbalanced and one type grows too much.
6: Symptoms can include itching, changes in vaginal discharge, and sometimes burning with urination. A yeast infection is similar, but involves an overgrowth of yeast that is normally present in the vagina. It can cause uncomfortable discharge and sometimes an odor.
5: Providers say antibiotics can sometimes upset the normal balance of bacteria and contribute to bacterial vaginosis.
7: Treatment is available. Bacterial vaginosis can be treated with medication to reduce the bacterial overgrowth, while yeast infections are treated with an antifungal medication. Warm Springs Community Health can also provide a self-administered vaginal swab to test for bacterial vaginosis.
6: Treating a sexual partner is generally not necessary for bacterial vaginosis.

0: 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That was Fontella Bass with Rescue Me. A local group is holding weekly rallies to help energize local voters. They are gathering every Saturday morning from 10:30 at noon at the North Y in Madras to encourage community participation in the upcoming general election. These weekly rallies will run through October 31st. Everyone is welcome to join.
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1: Good afternoon, Warm Springs. This is your afternoon Community Calendar. The Reservation Impact Food Pantry at 4217 Holiday Street in the Industrial Park is open from 10 a.m. to 1 p.m. today. Later in the day, the Warm Springs Free Food Market at the same location starts at 4. While the Metolius Friends Food Pantry at 575 Hood Avenue is open from 4 to 6. Madras High School Varsity Football hosts versus Phoenix tonight at 7. KWSO will have the game live. Crooked River Ranch will have its community-wide yard sales today through Sunday from 8 a.m. to 4 p.m. Maps are available in the informational kiosk on Chinook and Badger, the Old Fire Hall, and the CRR Administration Building. A local group is holding weekly rallies to help energize local voters. They are gathering every Saturday morning from 10:30 to noon at the North Y in Madras to encourage community participation in the upcoming general election. These weekly rallies will run through October 31st. Everyone is welcome to join. Meetings in each district have been scheduled for updates on enterprise interview projects. The agency meeting will be on Tuesday, September 15th at the Agency Longhouse. The Simnasha meeting will be Wednesday, September 16th at the Simnasha Longhouse. And the Sisiqua meeting will be on Thursday, the 24th at the Sisiqua Fire Hall. Meals will be provided at 6 p.m. and the meeting starts at 7. The Confederated Tribes of Warm Springs will host a Huckleberry Habitat Management Workshop on Wednesday, September 23rd from 10 a.m. to 2:15 p.m. at the Hehe Longhouse. The gathering invites tribal members and traditional harvesters to share knowledge, concerns, and priorities around huckleberry stewardship on culturally important landscapes. Resource specialists and land managers will join primarily as listeners, with the day centered on community voices and lived experience. Presentations and facility afternoon discussion will shape future management plans for reservation forests and traditional gathering grounds. 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The Warm Springs Police Department has temporarily contracted with Frontier Regional 911 to assist with dispatch during overnight hours. Frontier is handling all 911 and emergency dispatch services for the Warm Springs PD between the hours of 6 p.m. and 6 a.m. During these hours, community members who need non-emergency assistance from the police department should call 541-384-2080. 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
6: I'm Sophia. I work at Kwikwit Waukishwit, or Warm Springs IMCE program. So Some history of the IMCE program is the federal law authorized state Medicaid programs to contract with managed care entities, including Indian managed care entities. An IMCE is a managed care entity that is controlled by the Indian Health Service, which is IHS, a tribe, a tribal organization, or urban Indian organization, or a consortium, or any of these. I would say we're kind of in the beginning phases of this program. Right now, we do a lot of reaching out to people, trying to convince them what our program can do for them. Although we do have some people that are cautious of our calls, we do have a lot of people that actually are thankful that we're calling and following up with them. They think it's nice. Wow, I haven't had anybody call me before. Thank you for calling me and checking in, or, you know, just seeing if they had the follow-up and if they need any help scheduling or how they're doing, just to check on them and their well-being.
7: For more information, call 541-553-4924.
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0: That was Mad Dog in the Fog by Train here on 91.9 FM, KWSO. Meetings in each district have been scheduled for updates on enterprise renovation projects. The agency meeting will be on Tuesday, September 15th at the agency longhouse. The Simnasha meeting will be Wednesday, September 16th at the Simnasha longhouse. And the Sisiqua meeting will be on Thursday, September 24th at the Sisiqua Fire Hall. Meals will be provided at 6 p.m. and the meeting starts at 7.
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2: 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In order to receive important updates from the district, please ensure your contact information is up to date by checking with your children's school. And now back to On This Day in Local History from the Jefferson County School District 509J here on KWSO.

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0: 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That was Rio Speedwagon with Keep On Loving You. A local group is holding weekly rallies to energize local voters. They are gathering every Saturday morning from 10:30 to noon at the North Y in Madras to encourage community participation in the upcoming general election. These weekly rallies will run through October 31st. Everyone is welcome to join.
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1: This is the Warm Springs program on KWSO. For the Confederated Tribes of Warm Springs, the 2027 tribal budget is being developed. The tribal government relies on revenue from tribal enterprises to support governmental operations and services to the membership. One of the tribe's most successful enterprises that annually pays a dividend is Warm Springs Power and Water Enterprise. Power and Water's General Manager Kathy Eli talks about the Power Pathway Project to increase power transmission capacity, which ultimately means increased revenue for the tribes. Upgrading the transmission line opens doors for future partnerships with energy developers and paves the way for commercial projects like the proposed 199-megawatt Salmon Fly Solar Project.
2: There is a project that's a solar project. It's called the Salmon Fly Project that's being proposed by Bright Knight Energy. And it's one that's up by the Round Butte Dam. And it's a unique opportunity. It does not require new transmission. And it's very unique because of its geographic location near the Round Butte Dam and the fact that the tribe had preserved what they call a bay position within the Round Butte substation. When it was negotiating with PGE on its ownership or partnership ownership of the hydro project. And that's been vacant. And we've been looking for a way to extract the value out of that, which is, you know, to be able to interconnect to an existing substation is huge, you know, without having to build a bunch of new facilities. So as part of that Salmon Fly project, we offered for compensation access to that empty bay position, which would allow that project to come on sooner than it could have otherwise. So that is one that's, I would call it ripe, that we're trying to get across the finish line. And it's starting at about 199 megawatts, but it's only going to use transmission that's available when it's not being used for the hydro project. So you kind of shape it into the dips of transmission use to get the maximum value out of your transmission lines without having to pay more money to build more. So it was really unique in that way. But that partnership with Bright Knight can evolve. So the 199 megawatts is what we're calling the first phase, with a potential at that site to expand to subsequent phases that would rely on the Warm Springs Power Pathway project to be complete. So it's really, you know, a catalyst for a lot of not only just economic growth and jobs for the tribe, but also for really sophisticated partnerships in the energy arena. As you know, we have a partnership with PGE that's evolving, not just for the hydro project, but now they may be involved in purchasing the output of the Salmon Fly project. We're involved with them in building the new Warm Springs Power Pathway project. So these are really examples of tribal energy sovereignty, where the tribe has asked, and I also recall they said early on in my tenure here, put us on the map for energy. So we're just really working to try and create those opportunities, because it's a tribe that is, you know, well skilled at energy, you know, starting back from when they got involved in the hydro project. So it's an exciting time because there's a lot of opportunity.
1: 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I'm Sue Matters reporting for the Warm Springs program on 91.9 FM KWSO.
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0: You're listening to 91.9 FM QWS. So that was Head Games by Foreigner. Meetings in each district have been scheduled for updates on enterprise renovation projects. The agency meeting will be on Tuesday, September 15th at the agency longhouse. The Subnatural meeting will be Wednesday, September 16th at the Subnatural longhouse. And the Sesequa meeting will be on Thursday, September 24th at the Sesequa Fire Hall. Meals will be provided at 6 p.m. and the meeting begins at 7.
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2: We are very excited to be rolling out more formal scheduling. You can call down to the community health side of the clinic at 541-553-2352 and request to be seen by myself, Dr. Fry, or Reneva doing her elder care visits. I'm also supporting her in the elder care visits, but we will also have the capability of doing those annual preventative visits for any age, well child checks, so those preventative visits for kiddos, and I can also do integrative health consult appointments, which is looking at maybe lifestyle options would be probably the simplest way to explain that. So if people are interested in looking at that form of health, they can also schedule those appointments.
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0: you're listening to 91.9 FM KWS. So that was the Bengals with Angels Don't Fall in Love. Crooked River Ranch will have its community-wide yard sales today through Sunday from 8 a.m. to 4 p.m. Maps are available in the informational kiosk on Chinook and Badger, the Old Fire Hall, and the CRR Administration Building. Also, Madras High School varsity football hosts Phoenix tonight at 7. KWSO will have the game live.
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7: Everyone seems to have something to say about head lice. Parents, teachers, nurses, doctors, politicians, newspapers, and websites. But we kids are almost always left out of the conversation. Some people make kids feel bad when they get lice. But Brittany's grandmother made her feel better. She helped her understand that it can happen to anyone and it wasn't her fault. When Jake's hair started feeling itchy, he was worried, but he thought it would just go away and didn't want his mom to be upset. Jake wishes someone had told him that asking for help from his mom was the first thing he needed to do. That's why we kids need to be part of the conversation. If we aren't included, our imaginations run wild. Because it's not about lice, it's about kids.
3: Have a conversation with your kids about head lice. Do routine checks so if they have lice, you can catch it early. Anyone can get head lice, and although we hate to think about it, it's important to know what to do. Have open conversations so your kids know to do what they can to avoid coming into contact with lice. Why it's so important to routinely screen and what treatments involved in dealing with it.
0: Here's a job report on KWSO. 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

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The job report on KWSO is made possible by the OnTrack OHSU program. 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
1: This is Our People and Mother Earth on KWSO. Today we are featuring Rain Circle, a Warm Springs tribal member, veteran, student and teacher of Kikshtawawat, and once upon a time, DJ Coyote on KWSO. He's been sharing stories and connecting the ways that they can shape our lives or in some ways serve a purpose. In Rain's words, stories are art. Stories sustain us. He was asked what message he would send out to current KWSO listeners and responded in the way that only he could.
2: 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And I know that you can also hold a population back with radio, right? Depending on what kind of music you're playing, the format, the things you talk about, right? And KWSO has always had a great persona to it and a feel. And Native American for one, but especially in this area, because like it or not, Oregon is a red state with blue leadership, right? And we're like a bastion of, NPR and Native American information and information about Indians, right, and from across the country, different things I know that the programming they had, Our People and Mother Earth and all these things, and you're not going to hear that on Bend stations. You're not going to hear that, on Portland stations, you sure is not going to hear it on commercial stations, So we're like a bastion of, Native American media. Right. And just keep listening and then call in once in a while and say, hey, I'm listening, because it's significant. Right. Because I used to like to take covers of songs. Right. And punk versions especially. And I played a punk version of My Heart Will Go On by Celine Dion from that Titanic movie. But I had a punk version. I never played the original ever, but I always would pre-sell My Heart Will Go On after the break. And for some reason, it tricks so many people all the time. And I never played Celine Dion's. I played the Switchblade Kittens, which was a punk version. And we would get people calling in and complaining, right? It's like, how come you always play that? You always say you're going to play it, and then you will never play it. You play that other thing. It's like, I am technically playing, And so we got enough complaints about some of the music I was playing, right? And it just like, I don't know why he plays that. And the operations manager is like, you need to stop doing that. People calling in complaining. But then the station manager is like, not necessarily you have to stop it, because that means they're listening. If they're calling in complaining.
3: Yeah, they're paying attention.
2: They're listening.
3: Yeah.
2: And
3: that's great.
2: Sometimes people just want to have something to complain about, and I'm your guy. That's me, One of my favorite things I've read in a long time was, just the sound of my name will ruin some people's days. And I'm kind of proud of that.
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3: 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Fluchimach. 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

0: That was If I Ever Talk to God by Landon Baker here on KWSO. 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
2: Excessive drinking can cause serious health problems, including organ damage, cancer, and mental health disorders. 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Heavy drinking can cause liver inflammation, fatty liver, hepatitis, fibrosis, and cirrhosis. Heavy drinking can cause osteoporosis, which makes bones thinner and more fragile. Heavy drinking can limit blood flow to muscles and reduce muscle mass. It can weaken the immune system, making the body more susceptible to disease. 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

0: Human impacts on the environment.
1: It is portrayed that North America was a land of discovery, in which land was vastly wilderness and virtually unpopulated prior to the arrival of Western countries. However, this was far from the truth, and in fact, there were numerous indigenous tribes spread throughout the land. For example, in the state of Oregon, there were dozens of tribes who maintained their own ancestral territory and rich cultural history.
2: Prior to colonization and the establishment of Oregon as a U.S. state, there were several indigenous tribes and bands living throughout the region. There was not a region untapped, as it was a place that was well managed by indigenous stewards of the land. It was common for tribes to establish permanent or semi-permanent villages in or near their core home territory. The placement of these villages was often made around the decision of food and where it was stable or predictable. Once these settlements were created, family groups and bands would travel out to other parts of the territory to hunt or forage for food, as well as trade with neighboring bands or tribes. Depending on where the tribes were located, the environment profoundly shaped its lifeways and culture because the lands had different climate, ecology, and landforms.
1: From the Coast Range to the interior valleys to the Columbia Plateau and the Great Basin, tribal peoples maintain continuous and balanced relationships with the natural and physical environments in which they live. However, over time, the environment has been impacted with the increased human population and overconsumption of natural resources following the arrival of Western countries. Oregon was and is Native American country, and it's important to learn about their long history on the land. For thousands of years, they established communities, social structure, language, and cultures. They were and remain deeply connected to the land.
0: Oregon's indigenous people have become a people of survivance and self-determination, despite the numerous attempts to eradicate their people and culture. Entering the 21st century, there are

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1: PubLux Amisha is hosting a workshop about college financial aid on Thursday, October 1st from 6 until 8 at the Old Warm Springs Elementary Cafeteria. Learn about FAFSA and how completing that process early is an important step towards your higher education goals. 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The PubLux Amisha College Financial Aid Workshop, October 1st at the Old School Cafeteria. 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
2: 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An environment should be physically safe with regard to health and sanitation, but it should also be safe emotionally. It's not okay to belittle someone for something they do not understand, because at one point in time, you didn't either. Belittling, bullying, and anger are all negative behaviors that affect young people by making them feel less than or inadequate. It also sets a terrible example for youth that puts them at risk of adopting these types of negative behaviors. Keep things positive, Warm Springs, and set that good example for how we should all interact with one another.
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1: Hello there, Warm Springs and KWSO listeners. Thank you for tuning in. It is 6 minutes past 3 o'clock. You're tuned in to the Afternoon Rundown. It's Friday, September 11th. The Manchester High School Varsity Football is hosting Phoenix tonight, the Phoenix Pirates, at 7 o'clock. KWSO will have live coverage of the game with myself, Neil Morneal, and the Will Man, Will Robbins. So, if you can't make it to Stampede Stadium, tune in that way. A local group is holding weekly rallies to help energize local voters. They are gathering every Saturday morning from 10:30 until noon at the North Y in Madras. To encourage community participation in the upcoming general election, these weekly rallies will run through October 31st. Everyone is welcome to join. Meetings in each district have been scheduled for updates on enterprise revenue projects. The agency meeting will be on Tuesday the 15th at the agency longhouse. The SimNashua meeting will be on Wednesday the 16th at the SimNashua longhouse. The SeekSeco meeting will be on Thursday the 24th at the SeekSeco Fire Hall. Meals will be provided at 6 o'clock and meetings start at 7. The Confederate Tribes of Warm Springs will be hosting a Huckleberry Habitat Management Workshop on Wednesday, September 23rd from 10 until 2:15 at the Hehe Longhouse. The gathering invites tribal members and traditional harvesters to share knowledge, concerns, and priorities around huckleberry stewardship. On culturally important landscapes, resource specialists and land managers will join primarily as listeners with the day centered on community voices and lived experience. Presentations and a facilitated afternoon discussion will help shape the future management plans of reservation forest and traditional gathering grounds. Tribal members are encouraged to attend to help guide the future of huckleberry habitat across Warm Springs. To reach a crisis counselor at the Warm Springs Behavioral Health on weekdays, call 541-553-3205. After hours, call Warm Springs PD Dispatch. Just a reminder that your mental health matters. Reach out at any time and support is just a call away. The Warm Springs Police Department has temporarily contracted with Frontier Regional 911 to assist with dispatch during overnight hours. Frontier is handling all 911 and emergency dispatch services for the Warm Springs PD between the hours of 6 p.m. and 6 a.m. During these hours, community members who need non-emergency assistance from the police department should call 541-384-2080. Just a reminder that we share KWSO's community calendar daily on your radio, on our website at kwso.org, and on your phone with the KWSO app. For event information, check out KWSO's What's Up This Week video on our YouTube page and our website at Screens. On our website and Screens at the Health and Wellness Center and the Family Resource Library. Thank you for tuning in to KWSO. It's just about 10 minutes past 3 o'clock. You're tuned in to the Afternoon Rundown here on KWSO.
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3: Building a digital defense against broken hearts. While anyone can be a victim of this fraud, the bad actors are known to target women over the age of 40 who are widowed, divorced, elderly, and/or disabled. The victim just wants connection and companionship. The bad guy generally wants cold hard cash. He may be direct about it and just ask for you to send him money for some big emergency. To avoid meeting in person, romance scammers often claim to live or work in other parts of the country or the world. Eventually, these criminals will ask for cash. He may say he needs money to move back home or to pay for some emergency. They likely will try to trick victims into releasing personal information that they can exploit for further scams or to sell for more profit. Here are some warning signs. Your new love wants you to leave the dating app where you met to move to a more private messaging option, such as text. He wants you to send compromising photos or videos of yourself. His photo appears to be a glamour shot, or her profile is just too perfect. And of course, there's always the ask for money or the ask to help move money. Here are some things that you can do to avoid the pitfalls of a bad online breakup. Research your new love. Use online search tools to see whether the profile links to other scams. Question any relationship where your virtual soulmate always has an excuse as to why he or she can't visit in person. Don't travel to meet someone. Finally, be careful about how much information you post online. A good scammer can turn a tiny bit of detail into a very effective romantic pitch. We ask victims to come forward so that we can identify those who are committing these crimes and protect others in the process. You should report that incident to the FBI's Internet Crime Complaint Center at www.ic3.gov.
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0: 91.9 FM KWSO. That was Ella Langley and Co Wetzel with Jaded here on Warm Springs Community Radio. Thank you for tuning in. I'm Neil Morningell. It is 17 minutes past 3 o'clock. You are tuned in to the afternoon rundown as we are concluding our first week of, giving this a good test run, testing it out, seeing how it's going to work. But the afternoon rundown is what the afternoon is going to be about. KWSO operations rely in part on support from local businesses through underwriting. Please let the business we mention know that you appreciate their support for KWSO. And it's time for a check-in with some morning news. It's 17 and a half minutes past 3 o'clock.
1: This is KWSO News. I'm Samaikin Allen. Yesterday was the last day for the weekly Thursday markets on the Warm Springs Reservation's campus pavilion, and it had a pretty good turnout to the end of its summer run. It is a nice stop where vendors, programs, and local tribal members can come together to display goods, have a good time, and engage with the community.
2: My name is Barbara Lowe, and I work with the High Desert Food and Farm Alliance. Right. I've got a printout of the recipe of the week. 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You can find us at hdffa.org, or you can email me at Barbara, B-A-R-B-A-R-A, at hdffa.org. It was a great season. I loved the market setup and being able to participate every week. I hope everybody enjoyed the new setup we had this year to shop instead of picking up a kit. But if anybody wants to reach out with any feedback or anything, I'd love to hear it. But I had a great season, and I hope next year's just as awesome.
1: If you missed out on this year's Thursday markets, don't fret. There's always next year. And Oregon Senator Jeff Merkley and U.S. Representative Val Hoyle raised concerns about corruption and money in politics at a town hall in Springfield yesterday. They both called for a ban on congressional stock trading, and Merkley raised concerns about the Trump administration's involvement in cryptocurrency and prediction markets.
3: It's not just that people are enriching themselves rather than doing the people's work. I mean, every elected person should be thinking not about their portfolio, but about public good.
1: Hoyle said Trump's most recent proposal to influence the midterm election, a promise to send $5,000 to every voter if Republicans wins, is both illegal and unlikely.
4: He's not going to send that money out, and this is a really desperate attempt from a man who knows he's going to lose and will be held accountable.
1: Hoyle and Merkley, both Democrats, have Republican challengers on the ballot this fall. Hoyle is facing Air Force veteran Monique Despain, and Merkley is facing State Senator David Brock Smith. Speaking of politics, the midterm elections are less than 2 months away. On Friday, ballots will be mailed to Oregonians living and working overseas, including military service members. And OPB's Bryce Dole has more.
5: Ballots are set to go out despite the Trump administration's attempts to restrict mail-in voting. So far, the courts have frozen the president's new voting rules. The U.S. Supreme Court is weighing whether the president's plan is legal, but for now, state leaders in Oregon say the election will go forward as planned. The first batch of ballots will go to active members of the uniformed services, the merchant marine, and other federal officials and citizens overseas. Military and overseas voters can mail their ballot to their county election office. They can also fax or email a signed ballot if they complete and return what the state calls a secret ballot waiver form. I'm Bryce Dole, reporting.
1: 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Coming up here soon, your KWSO weather.
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1: KWSO weather for Central Oregon. Tonight, mostly sunny skies with a high near the upper 70s. And for the weekend, showers are likely with a high around the mid to low 70s. Reporting for KWSO News, I'm Samaikin Allen.

0: Set.
1: KWSO, that was Benny Blanco Halsey and Khalid with the East Side. I'm Neil Morning Owl. You tuned in to the afternoon rundown here on KWSO, but on the weekends, we like to remind you that in the evenings, KWSO features special music programming. 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
4: This is Our Living Lands, and I'm Jill Freitas. Data centers have become a flashpoint across the country, and as indigenous lands are increasingly involved, tribal communities are taking action. KUNR's Kat Fulwider has more from Nevada.
5: The waters of the Truckee River flow through Reno on a sweltering summer afternoon. The headwaters that begin in Tahoe flow all the way to Pyramid Lake, home of the Pyramid Lake Paiute tribe. This region is also the only place where the endangered kwee-wee suckerfish is found, a species that is tied to the tribe's identity.
6: Our people are known as the kwee-wee tukutta, we're the kwee-wee eaters.
5: That's Autumn Harry, Pyramid Lake Paiute tribal member and co-founder of the Water Over Data Alliance. It's an indigenous-led group opposing data center construction in the Truckee River watershed.
6: We've been really focused on education and educating the community about like how data centers specifically impact indigenous communities and how it still is a form of land theft and water theft.
5: Harry points to history. Her people know all too well about what happens when water is siphoned off upstream.
6: We were impacted by Derby Dam in the early 1900s, and that was the first water theft that we had experienced because of colonization.
5: As more data centers get approved, Harry's concern focuses on Pyramid Lake.
6: My big question is, where is that water coming from, and how is that going to impact the endangered and threatened fish species that are within the lake?
5: Pyramid Lake Paiute Tribal Chairman Stephen Wadsworth says their community has been fighting for water sovereignty for years.
7: Nevada is very much the Wild Wild West. We do not have laws on the books or laws that are severely outdated by, 150 years.
5: He is not only concerned about the water needed for the data centers, but also about the electricity needed to power them. For the past few summers, they often lose power in the late afternoon, and this has happened before there was any talk of data centers.
7: Usually every day around 5 o'clock, the power just shuts off for a second or two until the grid can catch back up, and then we're good to go.
5: The Water Over Data Alliance has been pushing for a ban on data centers in the entire Truckee River watershed. This past year, they showed up at Reno City Council meetings with a list of demands, and one was echoed again and again in public comments.
6: We demand the full, free, prior, and informed consent of all tribal nations within the Truckee River watershed. And what that means is the tribes need to consent to the approval of any data center. And that hasn't happened.
5: This is already happening in the Walker River watershed. The 500-acre gigawatt Monarch Data Center north of Yerington is one step closer to approval, despite tribal and community pushback. Both the Yerington Paiute Tribe and the Walker River Paiute Tribe released resolutions in opposition to the construction of Copia Power's Monarch Data Center. They cited environmental and cultural concerns. Ginny Hatch, Yerington Paiute Tribal Chairman, says they oppose data centers and are very concerned about losing access to the land.
0: It's supposed to be by the Fort Churchill area, and that's actually one of our traditional food gathering areas.
5: She says they had good relations with the prior landowners and that tribal members could go harvest their traditional foods there.
0: We're really worried about the resources, the impacts to, you know, the community and to the way of life. You know, that's what makes us a tribe is, you know, we have shared values, traditions, and our culture.
5: Northern Nevada tribal nations are not alone in their opposition to data centers. Tribal communities across the nation have been opposing data center development on their homelands. In March, the Seminole Nation in Oklahoma became the first tribe in the U.S. to ban them. And in May, the Fallon Paiute Shoshone tribe became the first in the region to ban the centers on their lands. Back at Pyramid Lake, community members proposed a similar resolution to their tribal council. And on August 21st, it passed, banning data centers on all Pyramid Lake Paiute homelands. For KUNR News, I'm Kat Fullwider.
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0: KWS, a little bit of oldies throwback for you here on the afternoon rundown. I'm Neil Morneo. That was Ava with Waterloo. Thank you for tuning in to KWSO 91.9 FM. We'd just like to remind you that it's back to school time. And at KWSO, we like to get with the shift in family routines with programming changes. So starting this week, we are bringing you the new afternoon show, which we got feedback from our community surveying this summer that was to offer more hours of that mix of both information and music. So starting the afternoons during the week, the afternoon rundown show will do just that. We'll also be adding a mix of music and information in the 8 o'clock hour. 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Coming up next is Xylin with the Back Road Hustle.
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2: This is the Warm Springs program on KWSO. For the Confederated Tribes of Warm Springs, the 2027 tribal budget is being developed. The tribal government relies on revenue from tribal enterprises to support governmental operations and services to the membership. One of the tribe's most successful enterprises that annually pays a dividend is Warm Springs Power and Water Enterprise. Power and Water's General Manager Kathy Eli talks about the Power Pathway Project to increase power transmission capacity, which ultimately means increased revenue for the tribes. Upgrading the transmission line opens doors for future partnerships with energy developers and paves the way for commercial projects like the proposed 199-megawatt Salmonfly Solar Project.
3: There is a project that's a solar project. It's called the Salmonfly Project that's being proposed by Bright Knight Energy. And it's one that's up by the Round Butte Dam. And it's a unique opportunity. It does not require new transmission. And it's very unique because of its geographic location near the Round Butte Dam and the fact that the tribe had preserved what they call a bay position within the Round Butte substation when it was negotiating with PGE on its ownership or partnership ownership of the hydro project. And that's been vacant. And we've been looking for a way to extract the value out of that, which is, you know, to be able to interconnect to an existing substation is huge, you know, without having to build a bunch of new facilities. So as part of that Salmonfly project, we offered for compensation access to that empty bay position, which would allow that project to come on sooner than it could have otherwise. So that is one that's, I would call it ripe, that we're trying to get across the finish line. And it's starting at about 199 megawatts, but it's only going to use transmission that's available when it's not being used for the hydro project. So you kind of shape it into the dips of transmission use to get the maximum value out of your transmission lines without having to pay more money to build more. So it was really unique in that way. But that partnership with Bright Knight can evolve. So the 199 megawatts is what we're calling the first phase, with a potential

0: at that site to expand to subsequent phases that would rely on the Warm Springs Power Pathway project to be complete. So it's really, you know, a catalyst for a lot of not only just economic growth and jobs for the tribe, but also for really sophisticated partnerships in the energy arena. As you know, we have a partnership with PGE that's evolving, not just for the hydro project, but now they may be involved in purchasing the output of the salmon fly project. We're involved with them in building the new Warm Springs Power Pathway project. So these are really examples of tribal energy sovereignty, where the tribe has asked, and I also recall they said early on in my tenure here, put us on the map for energy. So we're just really working to try and create those opportunities, because it's a tribe that is, you know, well skilled at energy, you know, starting back from when that they got involved in the hydro project. So it's an exciting time, because there's a lot of opportunity.
1: 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I'm Sue Matters reporting for the Warm Springs program on 91.9 FM KWSO.

0: 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That was Rainbow by Cage the Elephant here on Warm Springs Community Radio. It is 3:47 on Friday, September 11th. 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
1: This is KWSO News. I'm Samaikan Allen. 70 Confederate Tribes of Warm Springs College students are at risk of losing crucial state aid for the 2026-2027 school year. A September 8th report shows their Oregon Travel Student Grant applications remain incomplete ahead of the September 30th deadline. The grant covers most or all remaining college expenses for eligible Oregon Travel members attending in-state institutions, but missing documentation is holding up funds. So there are 58 applications needed.

0: This is back to KWSO News. Continuing on the Oregon Travel Student Grant. Back to KWSO, reporting for KWSO News. This is Samike and Allen. We will return back to KWSO Weather.
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0: KWSO weather for Central Oregon. Tonight, it'll be mostly sunny skies of a high near the upper 70s. For the weekend, showers are likely with a high around the mid to low 70s. Reporting for KWSO News, I'm Samike and Allen.

0: This is Our People and Mother Earth on KWSO. Today we are featuring Rain Circle, a Warm Springs tribal member, veteran, student and teacher of Kikshtawawat, and once upon a time, DJ Coyote on KWSO. He's been sharing stories and connecting the ways that they can shape our lives or in some ways serve a purpose. In Rain's words, stories are art. Stories sustain us. He was asked what message he would send out to current KWSO listeners and responded in the way that only he could.
1: 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And I know that you can also hold a population back with radio, right? Depending on what kind of music you're playing, the format, the things you talk about, right? And KWSO has always had a great persona to it and a feel. And Native American for one, but especially in this area, because like it or not, Oregon is a red state with blue leadership, right? And we're like a bastion of, NPR and Native American information and information about Indians, right, from across the country, different things I know that the programming they had, Our People and Mother Earth and all these things, and you're not going to hear that on Ben stations. You're not going to hear that, on Portland stations, it sure is not going to hear it on commercial stations, So we are. We're like a bastion of, Native American media, right? And just keep listening and then call in once in a while and say, hey, I'm listening. Because it's significant, right? Because I used to like to take covers of songs, right? And punk versions especially. And I played a punk version of My Heart Will Go On by Celine Dion from that Titanic movie. But I had a punk version. I never played the original, ever. But I always would pre-sell My Heart Will Go On after the break. And for some reason, it tricks so many people all the time. And I never played Celine Dion's. I played the Switchblade Kittens, which was a punk version. And we would get people calling in and complaining, right? It's like, how come you always play that? You always say you're going to play it, and then you'll never play it. You play that other thing. It's like, I am technically playing, And so we got enough complaints about some of the music I was playing, right? And it just like I don't know why he plays that. And the operations manager's like, you need to stop doing that. People calling in complaining. But then the station manager's like, not necessarily you have to stop it, because that means they're listening. If they're calling in complaining.
2: Yeah, they're paying attention.
1: They're listening.
2: Yeah.
1: And
2: that's great.
1: Sometimes people just want to have something to complain about, and I'm your guy. That's me, One of my favorite things I've read in a long time was, just the sound of my name will ruin some people's days. And I'm kind of proud of that.
0: 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I'm Liz Smith for 91.9 FM, KWSO.

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2: Live from NPR News in Washington, I'm Ryland Barton. Several dozen presidential briefing documents have been declassified on the 25th anniversary of the September 11th attacks. The documents detail intelligence gathered about Osama bin Laden and al-Qaeda in the years leading up to the hijackings. The records trace CIA analysts' evolving understanding of al-Qaeda and their efforts to warn of bin Laden's plotting of the attack. CIA Director John Ratcliffe says the release is an act of exceptional transparency. The documents include reports from February 1998 to September 12, 2001. The September 11th attacks led to the creation of a U.S. military court in Guantanamo Bay, Cuba, for suspected terrorists. NPR's Sasha Pfeiffer has more on the 9/11 case, which still hasn't gone to trial.
3: The military court was basically invented from scratch after the 9/11 attacks. This case could have been tried in U.S. federal court, and many people think if it had, it would be long over by now. Our federal courts have successfully prosecuted countless terrorism suspects who are now in U.S. prisons, but our government put the military court in Cuba because they said they wanted it to be beyond the reach of U.S. law.
2: NPR's Sasha Pfeiffer reporting. Iran says it will attend a regional meeting of the foreign ministers of countries in the Persian Gulf. Iran says that eight countries will be represented to discuss issues around the Strait of Hormuz, which Iran has blockaded since the beginning of the war. NPR's Hadil Al-Shalchi reports.
4: The Iranian foreign ministry spokesperson Ismail Baqai announced that the meeting of foreign ministers will take place in Oman next week. He said the foreign ministers of Iran, Iraq, and other Arab states on the coast of the Persian Gulf and the Sea of Oman will be attending. He said that the meeting will address negotiations Iran and Oman have been part of to reach an agreement to temporarily reopen the Strait of Hormuz. The Iranian blockade of the strait has affected global oil supplies. U.S. diesel prices hit a new American high at an average of $6 a gallon this week. Hadil Al-Shalchi, NPR News, Istanbul.
2: Swing voters in Michigan say they're worried about higher prices as President Trump ramps up tariffs on Canada. NPR's Ashley Lopez reports on two online focus groups this week with these voters.
5: The focus groups consisted of 13 people in the battleground state of Michigan who voted for Joe Biden in 2020 and then Trump in 2024. 11 of these swing voters, a sizable majority, said they think this escalating trade war with Canada will be bad for Michigan, which shares a border with the country. PJ was one of those voters. He participated under the condition his last name would not be used.
6: Prices are going to go up. I mean, that's, you know, the more we put tariffs on stuff, the more they put tariffs on stuff. Lack of trade. I mean, prices are just ultimately going to go up, you know, for all of us.
5: These voters say affordability and high prices remain the key issue for them heading into this year's midterm elections. Ashley Lopez, NPR News.
2: Major U.S. stock indexes rebounded today. This is NPR News. The Trump administration has provided a nearly $100 million loan to a U.S.-owned cell network in Africa, AfriCell, to expand American tech presence on the continent. China's Huawei is a leading player in telecommunications infrastructure in Africa. The Trump administration raised national security concerns about Huawei. It faces a criminal racketeering trial in New York, which opened this week. Nintendo of America is using tariff refunds for a sale starting tomorrow. NPR's Stephen Bisaha reports that while companies have received more than $100 billion back, they've been reluctant to offer customers refunds.
7: Nintendo says it will offer up to 30% off on some digital games and savings on other products like clothes. The Japan-based company is facing a U.S. class action lawsuit from customers demanding direct refunds. Nintendo responded in court filings saying it does not have an obligation to offer refunds, and customers paid those higher prices willingly. The company said in the sales announcement that it absorbed most of the tariff costs, but the refunds helped make this sale possible. Other companies like Walmart have also said they'll pass along tariff savings, not through customer refunds, but lower prices, though they haven't offered details yet. Stephen Misaha, NPR News.
2: Emma Bonino, a prominent Italian politician known for her work with the Radical Party, has died at 78. Bonino rose to prominence in the 1970s by leading a campaign to legalize abortion in Italy, challenging the Vatican's objections. Her party described her life as a long struggle against forces that deny freedom. You're listening to NPR News from Washington.
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9: Hello there, Warm Springs and KWSO listeners. It's 6 minutes past 4 o'clock. The Warm Springs Free Food Market will be at 4217 Holiday Street in the Warm Springs Industrial Park. They just got underway at 4 o'clock. And the Matoli's Friends Food Pantry at 575 Hood Avenue is going to be open from 4 to 6 today. Madras High School Varsity Football is hosting Phoenix tonight at 7 o'clock. KWSO will have live coverage with myself, Neil Morningall, and the Willman, Willa Robbins. Crooked River Ranch will have its community-wide yard sales today through Sunday from 8 to 4. Maps are available at the informational kiosk on Chinook and Badger, the Old Fire Hall, and the Crooked River Ranch Administration Building. A local group holding weekly rallies to help energize local voters. They are gathering every Saturday morning from 10:30 until noon at the North Wine Madras to encourage community participation in the upcoming general election. These weekly rallies will run through October 31st. Everyone is welcome to join. Meetings in each district have been scheduled for updates on enterprise revenue projects. The agency meeting will be on Tuesday the 15th at the agency longhouse. SimNatio's meeting will be Wednesday the 16th. At the SimNatio Longhouse. The SeekSequo meeting will be on Thursday the 24th at the SeekSequo Fire Hall. Meals will be provided at 6 o'clock and meetings start at 7. The Confederate Tribes of Warm Springs are hosting a Huckleberry Habitat Management Workshop on Wednesday the 23rd from 10 to 2:15 at Hehe Longhouse. The gathering invites tribal members and traditional harvesters to share knowledge, concerns, and priorities around huckleberry stewardship. On culturally important landscapes, resource specialists and land managers will join primarily as listeners, with the day centered on community voices and lived experience. Presentations and facilitated afternoon discussion will help shape the future management plans for reservation forest and traditional gathering grounds. Tribal members are encouraged to attend to help guide the future of huckleberry habitat across Warm Springs. To reach a crisis counselor at Warm Springs Behavioral Health on weekdays, call 541-553-3205. After hours, call Warm Springs PD Dispatch. Just a reminder that your mental health matters. Reach out at any time and support is just a call away. The Warm Springs Police Department has temporarily contracted with Frontier Regional 911 to assist with dispatch during overnight hours. Frontier is handling all 911 and emergency dispatch services for the Warm Springs PD between the hours of 6 p.m. and 6 a.m. During these hours, community members who need non-emergency assistance from the police department should call 541-384-2080. Just a reminder that we share KWSO's community calendar daily on our radio, on our website at kwso.org, and on your phone with the KWSO app. It's 10 minutes past 4 o'clock. 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You're tuned into the Afternoon Rundown.
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0: 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That's Olivia Rodrigo with Drop Dead here on Warm Springs Community Radio. You're tuned into the Afternoon Rundown. We're just about 20 minutes past 4 o'clock, and it's time for a check-in with some morning news.
1: This is KWSO News. I'm Samaya Canallan. Yesterday was the last day for the weekly Summer Thursday Markets on the Warm Springs Reservation. It had an amazing turnout for the end of its run. And for those who don't know, it is a nice little spot where vendors, local travel members, and helpful programs set up and provide services to all who come check it out at the Campus Pavilion.
2: My name is Lori Danzuka. I'm the Native American Success Coordinator for Native American Success Collective with HydroGDSD. We share information with other community groups and school groups, any kind of education group that wants to learn about tribal history, shared history. And then we just have resources for folks if they want to learn more about tribal history, shared history. And then we just have fun stuff for the kids. And then we also try to introduce culture back. So we have language resources. We have weaving resources. Just to try to help kids keep interested in their culture. And then we're also trying to teach non-natives about our culture here on the reservation. Our website is at High Desert ESD under the Native American Success Collective. And it has also all of our resources around there as well. We like to come here every week if we can. It's just really good to engage with the community, let them know what we're doing and how we can help and partner with other programs, because we partner with other programs at the tribe as well. And so I think it's really good to collaborate with other programs and then share information with folks that we don't always get to see in schools.
1: If you missed out on this year's Thursday Market, don't worry. Just stay tuned for more details on the upcoming next year's Thursday's Market and enjoy those. Also, let us see here. Oregon Senator Jeff Merkley and U.S. Representative Val Hoyle raised concerns about corruption and money in politics at a town hall in Springfield yesterday. They both called for a ban on congressional stock trading, and Merkley raised concerns about the Trump administration's involvement in cryptocurrency and prediction markets.
3: It's not just that people are enriching themselves rather than doing the people's work. I mean, every elected person should be thinking not about their portfolio, but about public good.
1: Hoyle said Trump's most recent proposal to influence the midterm election, a promise to send $5,000 to every voter if Republicans win, is both illegal and unlikely.
4: He's not going to send that money out, and this is a really desperate attempt from a man who knows he's going to lose and will be held accountable.
1: Hoyle and Merkley, both Democrats, have Republican challengers on the ballot this fall. Hoyle is facing Air Force veteran Monique Despain, and Merkley is facing State Senator David Brock Smith. President Donald Trump is calling for an end to federal protections for gray wolves, including those in Oregon and Washington. OPB's April Ehrlich has more.
5: Trump's order is among initiatives to placate cattle ranchers harmed by recent executive decisions, like importing ground beef from other countries. But if gray wolves are removed from the endangered species list, they would still be protected in Oregon and Washington. It's illegal to recreationally hunt wolves in either state. Bethany Cotton is conservation director for Cascadia Wildlands in Eugene.
6: Any idea that someone could just go out and shoot a wolf, that's not true. That is not the case under current management in Oregon.
5: This is Trump's second attempt at delisting gray wolves. His administration delisted them during his first term, but courts vacated that decision. Now he's encouraging states to drop their own wolf protections as well. I'm April Ehrlich reporting.
1: 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Coming up here in a bit, your weather.
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1: KWSO weather for Central Oregon. Tonight, it'll be mostly sunny skies of a high near the upper 70s. And for the weekend, showers are likely to form around a low around the mid to low 70s. Reporting for KWSO News, I'm Samaikan Allen.

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1: We are so excited. We have put together a regular schedule that we'll be holding for our mobile medical clinic. Sometimes we'll be taking our mobile medical unit, the bus with the big eagle on the side, out with us. And sometimes we are not going to take that. We'll be stationed in certain places. So we'll be going out 3 days every month. There are right now two scheduled days that will happen each month. One of them is we will be posted at the Simnasho Fire Station 1 day per month. And the last Tuesday of every month, we will be available at the shelter here. And then the third day each month will be a rotating location between Sidwalter, Siksikwa, and maybe some other places around the reservation. We'll be publishing all of these dates, times, and locations at the start of each month. So those flyers will be available around in the community as well as available on Facebook from some of our community partners and our community health programs Facebook page so people know where they can find us.
2: Mitch Anthony here with today's Daily Dose. Casey McAllister refuses to hear when kids make fun of him. He pays no attention when people tell him he doesn't belong. He just scoots around the bases and the basketball court, his arms and shoulders driving his legless torso in an effort to not be left out of the game he loves. Casey was selected in the Little League draft to play catcher. His coach says he really gives a lot of hustle. You could tell he had a lot of heart. The scouting report on Casey is throws well, hits well, catches well, a little slow going to first. Casey's mother remembers the day she heard the blood-curdling scream as her son ran in front of a semi-truck and had his legs torn off at the hips. He should have bled to death, but this boy has a lot of heart. Ask Casey what advice he would give to any other kid who lost their legs, and his answer comes easy. I'd just say, don't let anything get you down. Just play and have fun. Don't let anybody tell you you can't do anything. Just say I can. Casey also says, I realize there's nothing I can do to change it unless they come out with something that can grow legs. I just go out with what I have. This is Mitch Anthony reminding you once again that life is whatever you make it.
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0: 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This is the Warm Springs program on KWSO. For the Confederated Tribes of Warm Springs, the 2027 tribal budget is being developed. The tribal government relies on revenue from tribal enterprises to support governmental operations and services to the membership. One of the tribe's most successful enterprises that annually pays a dividend is Warm Springs Power and Water Enterprise. Power and Water's General Manager Kathy Eli talks about the Power Pathway Project to increase power transmission capacity, which ultimately means increased revenue for the tribes. Upgrading the transmission line opens doors for future partnerships with energy developers and paves the way for commercial projects like the proposed 199-megawatt Salmonfly Solar Project.
1: There is a project that's a solar project. It's called the Salmonfly Project that's being proposed by Bright Knight Energy. And it's one that's up by the Round Butte Dam. And it's a unique opportunity. It does not require new transmission. And it's very unique because of its geographic location near the Round Butte Dam and the fact that the tribe had preserved what they call a bay position within the Round Butte substation when it was negotiating with PGE on its ownership or partnership ownership of the hydro project. And that's been vacant. And we've been looking for a way to extract the value out of that, which is, you know, to be able to interconnect to an existing substation is huge, you know, without having to build a bunch of new facilities. So as part of that Salmonfly

0: project, we offered for compensation access to that empty bay position, which would allow that project to come on sooner than it could have otherwise. So that is one that's, I would call it ripe, that we're trying to get across the finish line. And it's starting at about 199 megawatts, but it's only going to use transmission that's available when it's not being used for the hydro project. So you kind of shape it into the dips of transmission use to get the maximum value out of your transmission lines without having to pay more money to build more. So it was really unique in that way. But that partnership with Bright Knight can evolve. So the 199 megawatts is what we're calling the first phase, with a potential at that site to expand to subsequent phases that would rely on the Warm Springs Power Pathway project to be complete. So it's really, you know, a catalyst for a lot of not only just economic growth and jobs for the tribe, but also for really sophisticated partnerships in the energy arena. As you know, we have a partnership with PGE that's evolving, not just for the hydro project, but now they may be involved in purchasing the output of the Salmon Fly project. We're involved with them in building the new Warm Springs Power Pathway project. So these are really examples of tribal energy sovereignty, where the tribe has asked, and I also recall they said early on in my tenure here, put us on the map for energy. So we're just really working to try and create those opportunities, because it's a tribe that is, you know, well skilled at energy, you know, starting back from when they got involved in the hydro project. So it's an exciting time, because there's a lot of opportunity.
1: Warm Springs Power and Water GM Kathy Eli sharing about the Power Pathway Project, increased transmission capacity, potential and existing partnerships in the energy sector, and forward momentum for tribal energy sovereignty and long-term economic independence for the Warm Springs tribes. I'm Sue Matters, reporting for the Warm Springs program on 91.9 FM KWSO.

0: Lucas Graham with Second Chance here on Warm Springs Community Radio. Thank you for tuning in. I'm Neil Morning Owl. It is 14 and a half minutes before 5 o'clock, and you're tuned in to the Afternoon Rundown.
1: This is KWSO News. I'm Samaya Kanalan. Yesterday was the last day for the weekly Thursday markets on the Warm Springs Reservation, and it had a pretty good turnout for the end of its summer run. It is a nice stop where vendors, programs, and local tribal members can come together to display goods, have a good time, and engage with the community.
2: My name is Barbara Lowe, and I work with the High Desert Food and Farm Alliance. I've got a printout of the recipe of the week. It's a super stew, and I've got some free temporary tattoos, t-shirts, and some pantry items, some canned beans and barley for a soup. 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You can find us at hdffa.org, or you can email me at Barbara, B-A-R-B-A-R-A, at hdffa.org. It was a great season. I loved the market setup and being able to participate every week. I hope everybody enjoyed the new setup we had this year to shop instead of picking up a kit. But if anybody wants to reach out with any feedback or anything, I'd love to hear it. But I had a great season, and I hope next year's just as awesome.
1: If you missed that on this year's Thursday market, don't fret. There's always next year. 70 Confederate Tribes of Warm Springs college students are at risk of losing crucial state aid for the 2026-27 school year. A September 8th report shows their Oregon Tribal Student Grant applications remain incomplete ahead of the September 30th deadline. The grant covers most or all remaining college expenses for eligible Oregon Tribal members attending in-state institutions, but missing documentation is holding up funds for 50 applications which need a tribal verification form, 9 applications that need both a tribal verification form and a FAFSA, 2 apps that need a 2026-2027 FAFSA, and 1 application currently under official review. Confederate Tribes of Warm Springs Higher Education Coordinator Gerald Smith confirmed that students who applied for the local CTWS Tribal Scholarship are already fully compliant, though all other Oregon Tribal Student Grant applicants must check their status immediately. Students need to contact the state grant organization directly, not the CTWS Higher Education Office, to submit missing forms. For action, your application before September 30th. You can log in, check your account portal at OregonStateStudentAid.gov, or by calling the Oregon Student Access Commission directly at 541-687-7400. President Donald Trump is calling for an end to federal protections for gray wolves, including those in Oregon and Washington. OPB's April Ehrlich reports.
3: Trump's order is among initiatives to placate cattle ranchers harmed by recent executive decisions, like importing ground beef from other countries. But if gray wolves are removed from the endangered species list, they would still be protected in Oregon and Washington. It's illegal to recreationally hunt wolves in either state. Bethany Cotton is conservation director for Cascadia Wildlands in Eugene.
4: Any idea that someone could just go out and shoot a wolf, that's not true. That is not the case under current management in Oregon.
3: This is Trump's second attempt at delisting gray wolves. His administration delisted them during his first term, but courts vacated that decision. Now he's encouraging states to drop their own wolf protections as well. I'm April Ehrlich reporting.
1: 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Coming up here soon, your KWSO weather.
5: Are you what some consider a poet? We would like your work. We are now accepting submissions for the 2027 Indian Creek Poetry Walk. This event will have poems displayed along the popular walking trail located in Hood River. These works are open to anyone in the Mid-Columbia Gorge or have roots there. Poems need to be nature-themed, reflective on the culture, history, and character of the region. They cannot be longer than 20 lines, and you can submit up to 3 poems. Please send your work as a PDF with a brief email to the gorgepoetrywalk@gmail.com. Please have your name in the email, but not on the document itself.
1: KWSO weather for Central Oregon. For tonight, mostly sunny skies of a high near the upper 70s. And for the weekend, showers are likely with a high to mid-low of the 70s. Reporting for KWSO News, I'm Samike Allen.

0: This is Our People and Mother Earth on KWSO. On the program today, we are featuring Rain Circle. Rain is a tribal member. He grew up in Warm Springs. He is a veteran, and most recently, has been a teacher of the K'iC'ht language to students in our local schools through the Culture and Heritage Language Program. In this conversation, he shares what he'd want people to know about him in reference to his name.
1: The majority of my life had been spent just understanding that Rain Circle was two common nouns put together to make a proper noun, right? And it wasn't until later, after I'd retired from the military and, come back home and started working with our Culture and Heritage Department and the language programs, that I finally came to the realization, and I was in my 40s before I realized this, that, in Native America, a lot of Indians have the name they're given at birth, and then they later on they're given an Indian name. And in when I started in the language program, it's a big part of one introducing themselves to people. All the tribes have different methods. Some talk about their lineage, actually talk about their parents and their grandparents before they talk about themselves to let the people know who you're talking to, right? Because not everybody might know me, but they might know my grandparents or my mother or what have you. So, there's a practical aspect to that, but then a cultural and a traditional aspect to it. And showing respect to those that came before you. And I've never had a ceremony where I was given an Indian name. Years ago, while I was still in the military, I think my mother mentioned getting an Indian name, for me, which also kind of speaks to how we were both assimilated to the point to never realize that the story behind how I got my name, the story is a story that my aunt gave to my mother or told my mother, and then I got a name from that. But so there's the inundation of Celilo Falls, right, on the Columbia River, back in the 1950s, dam was built there, and it submerged traditional fishing grounds for the Wasco people and Wishram K'iC'ht speakers on the river, as well as all the Indians that lived in the vicinity. And so it submerged it, and it was a big part of our identity, our life, culture, and history. And then it was just underwater. Well, my aunt, being older than my mother, she was, old enough to remember those falls and seeing and hearing them. And so she grew up with them as part of her life, whereas my mother, slightly younger, was only about six or so, so has vague memories, whereas my aunt, pretty extensive memories of Celilo Falls. And she told my mother a story of the mist coming off of those falls and how as the mist went up into the air, you look through them and you would see rainbow circles, right? And so that story being relayed to my mother came up with my name, Rain Circle, which is also significant in Indian culture because many times when you're given an Indian name, it has belonged to somebody previous. And there are different stipulations depending on the tribe. Anyway, our treaty signers, a lot of them are single names, right? That's who that person was. And my mother, I don't think it was intentional, but I think she unintentionally put me back into that era by naming me what she did, disconnected me from modern Anglo society, as well as modern adopted, assimilated Indian society, and I am my own name. It was an interesting lesson on how assimilated I was, right? Not realizing I'd always had an Indian name. I have no need to have a ceremony for one, but also that I've always lived in it, right? Obviously, the name Rain is going to get all kinds of guff from my classmates, right? In the military, people didn't believe it was my name. But with that comes a lot of experiences that help keep me outside of everyday society, which I enjoy.
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4: PR News in Washington, I'm Ryland Barton. Ceremonies around the U.S. marked the 25th anniversary of the 9/11 attacks today. NPR's Bill Chappell takes us to places where people paused and reflected.
5: In Shanksville, Pennsylvania, a bell tolled for each life lost when Flight 93 crashed nearby. At the Pentagon, President Trump said the attacks brought Americans together.
6: We were all New Yorkers that day, every one of us. We were all New Yorkers.
5: And in New York, Vice President Vance joined four ex-presidents at the World Trade Center Memorial Site to hear families speak the names of those who died. The speakers, brothers, daughters, grandchildren, looked back on what was lost, and they pledged never to forget. Bill Chappell, NPR News.
4: Inflation accelerated in the U.S. last month as gas prices spiked in the wake of renewed fighting in the Middle East. Heather Long, chief economist at Navy Federal Credit Union, says people's earnings aren't keeping up with prices.
7: The latest August inflation report delivered more bad news. Inflation is running at 3.4% in the past year, and wage gains are only 3.1%. Wages are growing at the most sluggish pace in 5 years. And unfortunately, it doesn't look like this picture is going to change with the war in Iran, no end in sight to the war, with the trade war escalating with Canada, with the ongoing AI boom and chip demand. There are just a lot of price pressures in the economy.
4: A federal judge has temporarily paused the Trump administration's use of a question on civil service job applications. The essay question asked job seekers how they would advance President Trump's executive orders. NPR's Andrea Hsu reports.
8: The question asked applicants to identify one or two of President Trump's executive orders or policy initiatives that are significant to them and explain how they'd help implement them if hired. According to the lawsuit, it showed up in some 70,000 postings, including for nonpartisan roles like wildland firefighters, air traffic controllers, and accountants. Several unions sued to block the government from asking the question, calling it an unlawful loyalty test. U.S. District Judge George O'Toole issued a stay, temporarily halting the government's use of the question, but he stopped short of ordering that agencies not use the answers they've already collected in making hiring decisions. Andrea Hsu, NPR News.
4: U.S. health officials have declared the largest cyclospora food poisoning outbreak in the country's history over. The FDA says that all recalled iceberg lettuce linked to the outbreak is off the market. It affected 21 states, with Michigan hit hardest. Cyclospora spreads seasonally. Nearly 20,000 cases were reported this year. The parasite spreads through human feces, but the exact contamination source remains unclear. It's NPR. The House is expected to take up a Russia sanctions package next week. Its passage is uncertain despite the overwhelming support it received in the Senate. The bill is named after the late South Carolina Republican Senator Lindsey Graham, who worked for more than a year to get it enacted. Key House Democrats are worried that the measure dramatically expands President Trump's tariff authority, and he would use that new power to go after U.S. allies. A famous dress worn by the late Princess Diana is going up for sale. The strapless gown was dubbed her revenge dress shortly after Prince Charles revealed he'd been unfaithful, as NPR's Fatima Al-Kassab reports.
9: On the same night Prince Charles admitted his infidelity in a TV documentary, Princess Diana arrived at a party in London in a strapless, fitted black gown, breaking royal protocol while